Yeah, that was Just Don't Happen Twice by Kenny Chesney. The next track is a song co-written and recorded by American country singer Jaron Lowenstein. Credit to Jaron and the Long Road to Love. It is Lowenstein's first single release from 2010. This is Pray for You.

That was Jaron and the Long Road to Love with Pray For You. Now here's American country music artist Dustin Lynch, and this is his debut single released in 2012, Cowboys and Angels.

That was Cowboys and Angels by Dustin Lynch. The next track is by American bass country music singer and actor Josh Turner, who made his debut back in 2003. This song is from 2006 and became a number one hit in the US Billboard Country Songs chart. Here is Would You Go With Me?

0: 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I'll be back after this short message.
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0: Continuing with my Sounds Country show, in the next part, I have music by Gloriana, Miranda Lambert, Tim McGraw and Little Big Town. Now here's a track by the American country music group founded in 2008. This song was released in 2012 and was a top 20 hit. This is Gloriana and I Can't Shake You.

That was Can't Shake You by Gloriana. The next track I have is by an American country music artist who gained fame as a finalist on the 2003 season of Nashville Star, a TV reality show, when she finished in third place. The rest is history, as they say. The artist is Miranda Lambert, and this is her 2013 top 10 hit, Mama's Broken Heart.

That was Mama's Broken Heart by Miranda Lambert. My next song is from Tim McGraw, the American singer, songwriter and actor. Many of McGraw's albums and singles have topped the country music charts, with total album sales in excess of 40 million units in the US. Have a listen to his 2012 top five hit, One of Those Nights.

That was One of Those Nights by Tim McGraw. Next up is the American country music vocal group, Little Big Town. Founded in 1998, the group has comprised the same four members since its inception. Here is their 2007 top 20 hit, A Little More You.

0: That was Little Big Town singing A Little More You, where their harmonies are given a chance to really shine. And now I have a short message.
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0: 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That telephone number again is 01242 245 245 if you'd like to volunteer or you know someone who would. Well, in the next part of the show, I have music by Lee Bryce, Chris Young, Easton Corbin and the Pistolennis. Next, I have a song for American country music singer Lee Bryce, who made his first appearance as a solo singer in 2007. Here is his 2012 top 10 single, I Drive Your Truck.

That was Lee Bryce and I Drive Your Truck. The next song is by Chris Young, an American country music artist who came to fame in 2006 after winning the television program Nashville Star, a singing competition which was aired on the USA Network. This is his 2007 single, You're Gonna Love Me.

Yeah, that was You're Gonna Love Me by Chris Young. The next track is by Easton Corbin, an American country music artist. He signed to Mercury Records Nashville in 2009 and in 2013 released this song, which became a top 20 hit. This is All Over the Road.

That was Easton Corbin and All Over the Road. The next piece of music is by the American country music girl group composed of Miranda Lambert, Ashley Monroe and Angelina Presley, who gave their debut performance in April 2011. Here are the Pistol Annies with their single Hush Hush.

0: That was the Pistol Annies and their 2013 single, Hush Hush. And now I have a short message.
1: Cheltenham General Hospital League of Friends is a registered charity run by a committee of hard-working, unpaid volunteers whose aim is to raise funds for specialist equipment for the hospital to improve care. In 2012, over £100,000 was spent on specialist equipment, and that included a donation towards the £1 million state-of-the-art high-definition Toshiba CT scanner. Funds are raised by holding events such as tabletop sales and from generous contributions from members of the public. The Cheltenham General Hospital League of Friends can be contacted on 01242 252 330. Here's that contact number again, 01242 252 330.
0: 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In the final part of the show, I'll be playing tracks by Kip Moore and Keith Urban. Next, I have Kip Moore, an American country music singer-songwriter who, after leaving college, moved to a little hut in Hawaii, where he also took up backpacking and surfing. However, he moved to Nashville in 2004 and began to sing country music. Here is his 2012 top 10 hit, Beer Money.

That was Beer Money by Kip Moore. Sadly, I've reached the final track of my show, so I'm going to play out with Keith Urban, a New Zealand-born and Australian-raised country music singer, songwriter and guitarist. He has charted 37 singles on the US country charts, 18 of which number one. Let's have a listen to this 2009 top five hit, Kiss a Girl.

I'd like to thank you all for spending the last hour with me. This has been my Science Country Show with me, Colin D. I hope you enjoyed listening to some of the biggest selling country music songs released in the last 20 years or so. Everyone here at Cotswold Hospital Radio wishes you a speedy recovery, and I hope you'll soon be back with your families and loved ones. 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

Hello, and yes, you are in tune with Cotswold Hospital Radio and Unforgettable, where we trace the life and career of an unforgettable show business star. In this programme, the star is the unforgettable Shirley Bassey.

Shirley Bassey was born on the 8th of January 1937 in Tiger Bay, Cardiff. Her father Henry was a Nigerian sailor, and mother Eliza was British. Shirley was the youngest of seven children and grew up in the multiracial community around the docks. To earn pocket money in her teenage years, Shirley sang in the working men's clubs and pubs in Tiger Bay, and, blessed with a naturally powerful voice and personality, became very popular around the area.

Having failed an audition for the BBC's Welsh Rarebit radio show, Shirley was spotted by talent scouts looking for girls for the chorus line in the all-black cast of Memories of Jolson, and at the young age of 16, she was touring the country. The show closed in November 1953, but just a few months later, Shirley was on the stage again in Hot from Harlem. A short-lived tour for Shirley, as she had to leave and return to Cardiff when she became pregnant with her daughter Sharon, and took up waitressing in a Greek-owned restaurant. Shortly after Sharon's birth, Shirley was persuaded to join another company, this time in Jersey, as a featured singer, away from the chorus.

blues in the night. The trip to Jersey was to be the turning point in Shirley Bassey's career. The producer of the show, Michael Sullivan, recognised Shirley's talent and promised to make her a star. He became her manager, and after 3 months' intensive training in stagecraft, projection, and losing her Cardiff accent, booked her on a Hippodrome theatre circuit around the provinces, followed by a West End debut at the Astor Club. Shirley Bassey's successes in London's West End were followed by a trip to Paris, and then the first major challenge to America and Las Vegas.

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2: 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Through the late 1950s and early 60s, Shirley Bassey blossomed as an international star, with tours around the world and record successes with Philips Records in the UK. Her first number one in January 1959, As I Love You.

As I Love You, Shirley Bassey's first number one chart success. With all this success, Shirley was persuaded that she should ask her manager for more of her earnings than she was actually getting. Shirley and Michael Sullivan dissolved their partnership. Shirley had married Kenneth Hume in 1961, and he took over as her manager. But it was recording manager Vic Lewis who obtained an agreement with the one and only Nelson Riddle to write arrangements for Shirley.

Nelson Riddle's arrangement of What Now My Love. 2 years after her marriage to Kenneth Hume, daughter Samantha was born. Around this time, Shirley was approached by John Barry to record the title song for the third James Bond film, Goldfinger. She did, and had, not only a hit in the UK, but her biggest chart success in the USA, cementing her reputation both sides of the Atlantic.

Goldfinger. Shirley and Kenneth Hume divorced in 1965, but just months after the divorce, whilst appearing at the Pigalle, Shirley announced they were to remarry. But just over a year later, Kenneth sadly died.

as long as he needs me, from the Lionel Bart musical Oliver. Apart from her world tours, Shirley Bassey had become quite an international jet setter. And whilst on a trip to Venice, she and hotel manager Sergio Novak became very good friends. So good, in fact, that Sergio became her manager, and later they married. In 1970, composers Don Black and John Barry persuaded Shirley to record her second James Bond title song.

you or someone you know has had a stroke, you will understand the impact it can have on daily life. As well as giving you information and advice on stroke, our Gloucestershire Stroke Support Service can help you access your local stroke support group, where you'll meet those similarly affected, be able to share your experiences and tips for dealing with stroke, and enjoy a range of activities. 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There is also a county-wide network for younger people that meet monthly, as well as having a dedicated Facebook page and virtual network. 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

Shirley Bassey and Greatest Love of All. Christmas 1971 saw Shirley Bassey paid one of show business's greatest accolades, a guest appearance on the Morecambe and Wise Christmas show, and that unforgettable scene of Shirley having her high heel slingback replaced with a boot by the terrible pair as she came down the stairs, valiantly continuing to sing Smoke Gets in Your Eyes, so showing her sense of humour and not being afraid to be laughed at. 1973 saw Shirley chalk up her last singles chart success, the song Never, Never, Never, which went to number 8.

Although no more chart successes came her way after 1973, Shirley Bassey was still selling albums, and she still has the skill to command audiences with gestures, dresses, and dynamic performances. She was once described as having a leather larynx.

who have nothing. In the early 1980s, Shirley Bassey talked of early retirement, but she made some excellent TV shows in 1983, seeming more serene and secure, singing more thoughtful songs, like this Alan Bergman, Michel Legrand composition.

Bergman, Michel Legrand's composition, How Do You Keep the Music Playing? Tragedy struck Shirley Bassey in 1985 when her youngest daughter sadly drowned in a boating accident, and Shirley suffered major problems with her voice. But she overcame these tragedies and began performing again. In the Queen's New Year's Honours list of 1994, Shirley was made a dame, a tribute to a magnificent career for the songstress from Tiger Bay. Let's remember the unforgettable Shirley Bassey with two songs from the shows. Firstly, the music of Stephen Sondheim and the lyrics of Julie Stein on Everything's Coming Up Roses from the stage show Gypsy.

Everything's Coming Up Roses. And finally, in this tribute to the unforgettable Shirley Bassey, a number one hit from July 1961. From The Sound of Music, Climb Every Mountain.

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1: Betty?
2: Yes?
1: Can you think of a word to describe me? Well, I'm trying to find myself another job, so I thought I'd try advertising.
2: You don't know the first thing about advertising.
1: I meant advertising myself. In the paper shop window. Do you need a man? If so, contact F.W. Spencer.
2: Well, you can't put that in a shop window. No, just write, I am a qualified man.
1: I like that.
2: No, cross out qualified. They might expect you to do something complicated.
1: I've got it. I am willing to offer my services.
2: No.
1: No, one of them funny ones might read that.
2: Now, you see, what you've got to do is let the public know what you're good at.
1: Experienced driver. Distance, no object.
2: Oh, be serious, Frank.
1: I am experienced. My car's a familiar sight in Dockyard Lane.
2: When you're driving it, it's the only car in Dockyard Lane. No, cross out experienced driver. Now, what have you got left?
1: I am a man. Distance, no object.
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0: Now then, what seems to be the trouble?
1: Well, it's my manservant.
0: I see. Well, don't be embarrassed. If you've got the pox, just pop your manservant on the table and we'll take a look at it.
1: No, I mean, it's my real manservant.
0: Uh-huh. And what's wrong with him?
1: There's nothing wrong with him. That's the problem. He's perfect. And last night, I almost kissed him.
0: I see. So you've started fancying boys, then, have you?
1: Not boys, a boy.
0: Yes, well, let's not split hairs. It's all rather disgusting and naturally you're worried.
1: Of course I'm worried.
0: Well, of course you are. It isn't every day a man wakes up to discover he's a screaming bender with no more right to live on God's clean earth than a weasel. Ashamed of yourself?
1: Not really, no.
0: Bloody hell, I would be. Still, why should I complain? Just leaves more rampant totty for us real men, eh?
1: Look, am I paying for this personal abuse or is it extra?
0: No, all part of the service. I think you're in luck, though. An extraordinary new cure has just been developed for exactly this kind of sordid problem.
1: It wouldn't have anything to do with leeches, would it?
0: I had no idea you were a medical man.
1: I've never had anything you doctors didn't try to cure with leeches. A leech on my ear for earache, a leech on my bottom for constipation.
0: They're marvellous, aren't they?
1: Well, the bottom one wasn't. I just sat down and squashed it.
0: You know, the leech comes to us on the highest authority.
1: Yes, I'd heard that. Dr. Hoffman of Stuttgart, isn't it?
0: That's right, the great Hoffman.
1: Owner of the largest leech farm in Europe.
0: Yes. Well, I can't spend all day gossiping. I'm a busy man. As far as this case is concerned, I've now had time to think it over, and I can strongly recommend a course of leeches.
1: Just pop a couple down my codpiece before I go to bed.
0: No. Don't be ridiculous. This isn't the Dark Ages. Just pop four in your mouth in the morning and let them dissolve slowly. In a couple of weeks, you'll be beating your servant with a stick just like the rest of us.
1: You're just an old quack, aren't you?
0: I'd rather be a quack than a ducky. Good day.
2: Anything to follow, my lord? This lovely fat spider I found in the bath. I was saving it for myself, but if you found it...
1: Shut up, Baldwin. I don't eat invertebrates for fun, you know. This is doctor's orders.
2: Oh, I don't hold with this newfangled doctrine. Any problems? I go to the wise woman.
1: Yes, Warwick, I'm long past entrusting myself to some deranged druid who gives her professional address as One Dunghill Mansions, Putney. Tell me, young crone, is this Putney?
3: That it be.
1: Yes, it is, not that it be. You don't have to talk in that stupid voice to me. I'm not a tourist. I seek information about a wise woman.
3: The wise woman. The wise woman.
1: Yes, the wise woman.
3: Two things, my lord, must ye know of the wise woman.
1: Yes?
3: First, she is a woman. And second... she is...
1: wise.
4: You do know her, then?
1: No, just a wild stab in the dark, which is incidentally what you'll be getting if you don't start being a bit more helpful. Do you know where she lives?
4: Of course.
1: Where?
4: Here. Do you have an appointment?
1: No.
4: Well, you can go in anyway.
1: Thank you, young crone. Here is a purse of monies, which I'm not going to give to you.
5: Edmund, Lord of Addersblack.
1: Hello.
5: Step no nearer, for already I see thy bloody purpose. Thou plottest, Blackadder. Thou wouldst be king and drown Middlesex in a butt of wine.
1: No, it's far worse than that. I'm in love with my manservant.
5: Oh, well, I'd sleep with him if I were you.
1: What?
5: When I fancy people, I sleep with them. Oh, I have to drug them first, of course. Being so old and warty.
1: But what about my position, my social life?
5: Very well, then. Three other paths are open to you. Three cunning plans to cure thy ailment.
1: Oh, good.
5: The first is simple. Kill Bob.
1: Never.
5: Then try the second. Kill yourself.
1: And the third?
5: The third is to ensure that no one else ever knows.
1: Ah, that sounds more like it. How?
5: Kill everybody in the whole world!

0: like it's down to you and me then, Bellboy. Right. You're 30. No, razor 30. And it cost you 30 quid to stay in, Bill.
1: I ain't got 30 quid left, Boysy.
0: Well, what can I say?
1: All right, hang about. Go on, 30 quid, I see.
0: I have a running flush, 4, 5, 6, 7, 8 hearts.
1: Jeez. And I got 3 tens.
0: Not quite good enough then, is it, Dillboy? Well, that seems to be the end of the evening. Shame, really. I was just getting into my stride. Well, I'll bid you adieu, then.
1: Hang about, Boysy. Now, hang about. I ain't finished yet.
2: He knows more card tricks than Paul Daniels, doesn't he?
3: Do you reckon he's been switching them?
2: Of course he's been switching them. He's done you two up like a couple of kippers.
4: Oi! Where'd you get that from?
1: Busby sent you down a line, didn't he?
4: How come for the past fortnight we've been living off Queer Street and suddenly all them notes materialise?
1: This is the money that Mum left you and me. She said it was only to be used in a life or death situation.
4: Oh, now, come on, Del. This ain't a life or death situation. It's a bloody game of poker.
1: No, it isn't, Roddy. This is not a game. This is a duel. All right, boy, see, I've got 500 quid here that says that this game ain't over yet.
0: Nice one, Del boy. I like your style. I'll tell you what, let's make this a bit exciting, shall we? No limit.
1: That suits me, Boysy. That suits me right down to the ground. Right, dealer takes one. Go on, your bid.
0: Century.
5: 100 notes? You're coming out a bit, ain't you, Boysy?
0: This is a no-limit game between me and Del Boy, so keep your nose out, Trig.
1: Don't worry, Trig. He's bluffing. All right. Well, it's your 100. I'll raise you 100.
0: Your 100. And I'll raise you 100.
1: You're bluffing.
0: Only one way to find out, isn't there, Del Boy?
1: No, he's bluffing. He's definitely bluffing. I can tell by his eyes he's bluffing.
6: It'll cost you another 100 to find.

0: and I will raise you a grand.
1: Knock him out, Dale.
0: It's going to cost you 1,000 notes to see my cards, Dale.
2: I'm skimp, boy, see?
0: Well, you shouldn't play big boys' games then, should you?
3: Play the game, son. That's the money their mum left them. That's all they got.
0: Well, do something, Dale, or get off the pot.
1: Yeah. All right. All my jewellery. Right? And, Trink.
4: I'm brassing, mate.
1: Rot, forget it, you.
4: Yeah, you're gonna have me car.
1: Cheers, Trig, you're a real pal. Right, so that's my jewellery, right? And Trig's car. That's a good one.
0: He must be joking, I sold it to him.
1: Well, you get your money back, won't you? So that's my jewellery, Trig's car, the stereo and the tellies.
0: Still don't count to 1,000, Del.
1: All right, tell you what I'll do. It's my jewellery, Trig's car, the stereo and the tellies and everything in the flat, right? The cooker, the fridge, the deep freeze, the beds, the wardrobe, our clothes.
2: Now, what's your bloody game, Del?
1: It's all right, trust me, Rodney, he's bluffing. Have faith in me.
0: All right, Del boy. Seeing as how we're friends, I will accept all that as a bid of £1,000.
1: What you got?
0: I got kings.
1: How many?
0: Un, deux, trois, quatre.
2: Four?
0: I didn't know you were good at math, though.
2: I thought you were bluffing.
0: Oh, no. Oh, no, Del boy. No, you're Nelly.
2: I thought he was bluffing.
0: You burk.
1: What did you have, Del? Two pair.
3: Two pair? You went all that way on two wrong pair?
2: I thought he was bluffing.
3: Well, he bloody well wasn't, was he?
4: Couldn't give us a lift home, could you, Dave?
5: Yeah, I could as it goes. I'll drop you off on our way to the river.
0: Well, Del, I'll send the boys round in the morning for the stuff. It really pains me, Del. It really does pain me.
1: What are you doing?
5: What do you mean, what am I doing? I'm picking up my winnings, Del. That's what I'm doing.
1: Oh, no, me old mate. No, not on your Nelly. You know the rules of the game. All cards must be shown before the winnings are collected.
5: Leave it out, will you, Del? You've only got two pair.
0: No, Trig, no, it's all right. Let Del have his little moment.
5: Come on, Del. Let's see your two pair.
1: Oh, I got a pair of aces.
5: Yeah.
1: And I got another pair of aces.
0: That's four aces.
1: I didn't know that you were good at maths either.
4: Four aces. I ain't never seen it before.
2: Four aces, eh?
5: Four bloody aces! Great house! He's got four races, see?
3: I thought Del boy might have something up his sleeve.
5: Oh, look at all that lovely money.
1: I told you I could do it, didn't I?
5: Well done. <Hey. laughs>
1: Wait, Rodney, now careful, what is your game?
0: Well done, Del.
1: Thanks.
0: Nicely played.
5: Where'd you get those four bloody aces from?
1: Same place you got them kings. I knew you was cheating, Boise.
0: Oh, yeah. How?
1: Because that wasn't the hand that I dealt you.

who's younger than I am. In fact, he's 2 years younger than he thinks I am. Well, the old theory was marry an older man because they're more mature. But the new theory is men don't mature, marry a young one. My husband hates that joke. He does, but he still gets angry when I bring cereal home that doesn't have a free gift in it. I never worry about him running away with a younger woman, though he'd never run away with a younger woman. He might limp away. I love being married. I do. It's so great to find that one special person that you want to annoy for the rest of your life. You get more confident when you're married. Well, for instance, when you're single and you don't hear from your boyfriend, you think, should I call him? When you're married and you don't hear from your husband, you think, what should I call him? My husband and I, we just bought a new house in Los Angeles. We made some very bad mistakes. We did. We hired the vegetarian moving company. They were too weak to lift anything. And I don't know how anything in the house works. As far as I can figure out so far, the lawn sprinklers are triggered by rain. Husband an electric garage door because it was something he always wanted. I guess it's a feeling of power because he drives up the driveway, he presses the clicker, and the garage door opens halfway. He presses the clicker again, and it closes. $600, we need a car that can limbo. We had a problem with the burglar alarm, too, because my husband forgot the code to turn it off, and the police came, and Mr. Macho, he didn't want to admit he'd forgotten the code, so he turned himself in. If you were married to my husband, you wouldn't think he was easier to train. Trust me, but they are more genteel, Englishmen, than American men. Well, I have to tell you, though, we had a burglar in our backyard, and I always pictured if you were married and you heard someone in your backyard, that the man would go get his gun and run to the window and say, get off my land or something. Well, we were asleep, and there was a noise in our backyard. My husband went and got his dressing gown. And then went to the window and said, hello. Really scare him. Invite him in for some tea. I don't know if I mentioned my husband's English, and we did have a big problem with immigration in America. We had to wait 6 months for him to get an appointment for an interview to get a green card. And we went down to the immigration building, and we had to prove we were married, and we'd forgotten our marriage certificate. I know we'd have to wait 6 more months. It was horrible. I looked at him. I said, I thought you brought it. He said, I thought you brought it. I said, I took it out of the filing cabinet and put it next to your keys. He said, well, why didn't you continue the thought and take it on into the car? And the lady said, oh, forget it, you're married. The only time my husband and I really argue is in the car. I think we need a bigger car. I think we need a 2-bedroom car. Well, he has 2 beliefs in life, basically. My husband believes in God, and he believes that when the petrol gauge is on empty, he still has a quarter of a tank. He thinks the E stands for, there's still some left. Once we were driving along and we were so low on petrol, I didn't know what to do. I turned off the radio. My husband loves his car. He has a special relationship with it. It makes noises that only he can hear. We'll be driving along the street, he'll say, there. There's the rattle. You hear it? And I don't hear it. I want to hear it. I try to hear it. Once I lied and said I heard it. He said, no, that's not it. When my husband and I are both in the car, I usually let him drive, because when I drive, he has a tendency to bite the dashboard. Because I drive slowly. I do. Once I actually got behind someone who drove more slowly than I did. We began to reverse. My husband likes to go fast. His car goes from 0 to 60 in 10 seconds. I just don't know why he needs to be able to do that.
Maybe someday he'll find an open stretch of road and play frisbee with himself. When we go on trips, I usually get two jobs in the car. These jobs could sound familiar to the women watching. I get to read the map, and I get to get out and ask for directions after we get lost. He panics when we get lost. He goes, quick, quick, which way do we go? East or west? Come on, I can't do everything. I say, I don't know, it looks like we go up. I never panic when I get lost. I just change where it is that I want to go. My worst map reading mistake was when we were driving along and I insisted that there was a bridge connecting these two bodies of water. And it turned out to be the L in lake. My husband was stopping strangers on the street going, how old would you be before you knew this wasn't a bridge?

0: Having a serious crisis with the newsletter.
1: Will you be telling us when Jesus is coming?
0: Sorry?
1: Well, in last month's newsletter, you wrote about how Jesus is coming, but you didn't mention any dates. Mum wants to know when to get the house tidy.
0: No, it won't be like that, Alice. He'll just sort of turn up.
1: Oh, that's a bit rude. I might be on the toilet or something.
0: No, it won't feel rude. It'll feel just lovely.
1: Oh, that's all right then.
0: Have you got anything for Gossip's Corner, have you?
1: Well, I do, actually.
0: Do you? Oh, yes. Go on, then.
1: I heard the other day, and don't tell anyone.
0: Yeah.
1: That Mr. Garrett...
0: Yeah.
1: Yeah. ...was seen in the street kissing someone that wasn't his wife.
0: Who was it?
1: His mother.
0: So, sod all gossip, if we're honest.
1: That's right.
0: Yeah.
1: Well, I'll let you get on.
0: No, I doubt that very much.
1: Actually, yeah.
0: There we go.
1: There is just one tiny thing.
0: Is there?
1: Do you think that I'm unattractive and will never be kissed by any man and die without ever knowing the joy of true love?
0: Oh, no. Don't tell me that Hugo hasn't even kissed you yet.
1: I just don't think that he loves me.
0: Oh, that's nonsense. It's just you've got to give these things time, that's all. How long have you known him?
1: 26 years.
0: Right. Well, the fact is, he does love you. So maybe you've just got to tell him exactly how you feel.
1: Oh, I feel like I want to marry him and have 15 children in a fortnight.
0: Well, maybe not exactly how you feel then.
1: It's just so hard. I mean, how did you tell your boyfriends that you loved them?
0: Well, I usually stuck their hands down my blouse. I don't think that's going to work for you and Hugo. No. You need a Cupid that's not stupid, and that Cupid is me. Right, plan of action. You, Virgin, go home and come back here after lunch looking really nice, okay?
1: Why?
0: Now, no questions. One little hint, though. No garlic for lunch. And perhaps you could remove those little bits of biscuit in the corner of your mouth. Shoot.
1: Great.
0: Yeah.
1: I haven't been so excited since I got the card saying I'd won that beauty contest. Do you remember?
0: We were playing Monopoly at the time, weren't we?
1: That's right. I was so proud.
0: Yeah. Off you go then. Sad little

did you see what Arnold Schwarzenegger got paid for the film Terminator 2? $9 million. He spoke 700 words. That's $13,000 a word. Or $1 million an IQ point. When you think about it, Arnold, he's Hollywood's perfect action man, isn't he? I mean, fantastic physique, totally devoid of acting ability, and a stupid name. If only I had a fantastic physique. Now, whether these facts and figures are true is always difficult to know, but things like that do make for good reading, don't you think? Sex surveys, they're fun, aren't they? There seems to be a new one every week, and I don't know about you, but when I read them, I think, who's getting my share? There's been two recently. One claims that 80% of men who had heart attacks while making love were with their mistresses at the time. I'm not surprised. You'd have a Connery if you're sort of halfway through the vinegar strokes and a bloke from Moray pops up from under the doodle. And the other survey claimed that out of all British women tourists who go abroad, one in five makes love to a local man within 24 hours of arrival. He must be having the time of his life. That's who's getting my share. And the other four women, well, they have to wait till they can get through customs. What I find really scary about figures is when they tell you things like, you go to sleep every night with about 10 million bed bugs, microscopic things that live in your mattress, and they live on your dead skin. They love it when you come back from holiday, you know, 2 weeks in the sun, and they go, crackling. You see, close-ups of these things in magazines, and they look like a cross between a housefly and Oliver Reed. By the way, how does Oliver Reed celebrate? Here's a few silly facts you might not know. Did you know that last week a Japanese businessman paid £38,000 for a bottle of Gevrey Chambertin 69? That'll teach him to order wine in a British Rail restaurant car. And Jeffrey Archer is the only bloke to have joined the Mile High Club on a solo flight. I can see people going, what's a Mile High Club? And do you know there are over 100,000 hairs on the average human head? Someone's getting my share again. Then you get little snippets of information that you should know, but you didn't. Apparently, and this is perfectly true, Kate Bush made an album where she sang along with Wales. Yeah, the whole album she sang along with Wales. I don't know, it was called Moby Bush or Kate Dick or something like that. How did they get the whales into the studio? Same way they got Pavarotti in, I suppose. I bet the recording session was fun. Right, Kate, look, you're going to have to go on top of Moby. We're a bit short of space here. Okay, can you get on Moby's back? That's it, fabulous. Moby, keep still. Keep still, Moby. Oh, Kate, oh, my God, Kate's got her head stuck down his blowhole.

0: Are you sure you don't want
1: it? I don't want anything. I want my £4.50, then I'm going straight back and reporting this to the police.
0: Yes. Well, look, I'm sure it's just a misunderstanding.
1: God, there he is. I think I feel sick.
2: You're still here? They'll get another wonderful circular from Reader's Digest. I do so look forward to them every morning. They're full of such delightful offers. Without them, my life would be totally incomplete.
0: Victor, did you indecently expose yourself to this girl?
1: Expose himself? He showed me everything. He left nothing to the imagination.
2: You should have started the downstairs windows like I asked you.
1: Adult hardcore. That's what it was. I nearly fell off my ladder. I thought it was in Hamburg watching a cabaret of bizarre erotica.
0: She says you were handling your private parts.
2: Of course I was handling my private parts. I was drying them with a flannel. What do you expect me to do? Drape them across the bathroom radiator for half an hour?
1: They should get a court order to have people like you destroyed. I'm going straight round the police about this. See what they say about a dirty old man putting on a sordid peep show in his own bedroom.
2: I'm not dirty, I'm not old, I'm not a man. Bloody things. How are you supposed to open these with a 500-watt chainsaw?
0: It's my fault for washing the curtains. I should have put the spare ones up.
2: Why is everything a three-act drama these days? It never used to be.
0: Because you've got more time on your hands these days to worry about things. You weren't using my blue flannel, were you?
2: You don't feel like any breakfast today.
0: Anyway, I thought I got you that book out of the library, Coping with Old Age.
2: What, the one with the two half-wits with silver wigs in the front cover, laughing uncontrollably at the concept of imminent death, written by some fat, spangled tart who does TV game shows?
0: It was supposed to stop you getting depressed.
2: Made me even more depressed, especially the chapter on depression. According to her, every time you're feeling miserable, you stop and think of something nice that once happened to you. Been racking my brains for 2.5 weeks now.
0: What about that dream you had, that Norman Fowler was being burnt alive in an old house?
2: Yes, I forgot about that.
3: And that's it for this edition of the Comedy Hour. On the comedy front today, we've heard from Some Mothers Do Have 'Em, Blackadder, Only Fools and Horses, Rita Rudner, The Vicar of Dibley, Jasper Carrot, and One Foot in the Grave. On the music front, we've enjoyed The Corrs, Shania Twain, Boyzone, Blondie, Gary Barlow, Jimmy Buffett, and we go out with Eric Clapton. It's been great having your company today. Take care of yourselves till we meet again. Bye-bye.

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Thank you so much. Thanks very much. Thanks for being here this evening at the Galaxy Theater and sharing this very special night with us. As Ira told you, it's being filmed for Comcast. Also, this is going to serve as a live recording for our live record, which will be coming out in May. Thank you. And it's going to be packaged with the new studio CD. It'll be a double set, very reasonably priced. So, kind of like for the price of one, so you can get a bonus whichever way you're looking at it, from nostalgia or from the future. I'd like to take a minute to introduce these fine musicians gracing the stage this evening with me. I'm going to make sure you know who you're staring at in case you're developing a crush as we go along. On the drums from Los Angeles, California, Mr. Jody Cortez. Yeah! On keyboards and vocals, Miss Kiki Ebsen, please. Yeah. On the bass guitar, originally from New York City, the very funky, very smooth, Mr. Chaz Thompson. Yeah. On keyboards and vocals, my longtime collaborator, close to three decades now we've been doing this stuff together, from my hometown of San Antonio, Texas, please welcome Rob Muir. Yeah. And on percussion, guitar, vocals, please welcome Gigi Wirth. Here's a title track from an 1988 album, one of those ones I was speaking about, a tune called Back of My Mind.

a title track from an album I had out, I think 1986, and it's called The Return of the World.

Thank you.

All right. Whoa. I know you were looking forward to a polka, but make it happen. Please welcome on accordion, Mr. Doug Legacy. All right, here we go. One, two, three.

0: you.
1: Thank you so much. Going to bring Joel back up for this one. This one I think you know.

How about this band, huh? I'd like to bring out a very special friend, somebody who in the very beginning of my career lent his name and his magical voice to my music, which I think really made a tremendous difference with my acceptance at radio and really helped me get my start. And it was very gracious of him, considering I was sort of a nobody from Texas. He's become a good friend, and he flew all the way from Nashville, Tennessee to be part of this tonight. Please welcome Michael McDonald.

Thanks so much, guys. It's a great audience. The new album is called Walking in Avalon. Check it out and come see us on the web at ChristopherCross.com. Thanks so much. Good night.

0: Sabbath, Michael McDonald, Jody Cortez, Kiki Ebsen, Chaz Thompson, Rob Muir, Ms. Gigi Worth. We love you. Thank you.
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0: Minister Mrs. Thatcher ventured north to Scotland with a message of hope for the country's unemployed. But disenchanted Scots greeted her with a shower of eggs, first at Renfrew.
1: No chance of the Prime Minister feeling lonely at Cumnock in Ayrshire. She was there to tour a highly successful jeans factory, but Cumnock happens to be the place where the Labour pioneer Keir Hardie is buried, and some local people resented her visit at a time of record unemployment in the area. As she emerged, a second volley of eggs. Her personal detective showed the sort of form that should get him a place in the Metropolitan Police Cricket First 11. Someone had forgotten to unlock the limousine then, but the Prime Minister kept her composure and her smile as she was ushered into the car, and kept to her schedule as if nothing in the world was amiss.
0: From the icy waters between Scotland and Northern Ireland, Navy helicopters rescued a young seaman who'd been swept from his submarine. Prince Andrew was at the controls of the Sea King helicopter. It was his first emergency. At Culdrow's Naval Air Base, the Prince received his wings from his father. The autumn found a young Englishman miles from home. Deliberately, he was breaking records walking round the world.
2: George Meagan has already walked his way into the record books. 4 world records so far, and more in his sights now that he's set off from New York to try and complete the longest walk in history. Almost 19,000 miles altogether, with only 5,500 miles left to go. It's taken, though, 4.5 years to reach New York's 6th Avenue from the southernmost tip of Argentina. He married his Japanese girlfriend shortly after the walk began, and now they have 2 children. And former President Jimmy Carter is among those who've encouraged the young Briton on his record-breaking way. Now George Meagan hauls all his possessions, including a sleeping bag, on a trolley specially built in England. And so far, he's worn out 8 pairs of hiking boots.
0: And almost exactly 2 years later, George became the first walker to traverse the Western Hemisphere. The young merchant seaman had walked 19,000 miles from the southern tip of South America to northernmost Alaska.

0: April saw the maiden flight of the American space shuttle Columbia.
1: 5, 4, we've gone for main engine start. We have...
0: It was a two-day voyage, a million miles of space history.
1: America's first space shuttle. And the shuttle has cleared the tower.
0: So the first space spectacular for 6 years. At $80 million a flight, that's not surprising. However, to operate economically, the shuttle would have had to be used over 400 times in the next 15 years. That was recognized as highly unlikely. The project, the idea of using a shuttle to carry material into space and then build space stations, was one of NASA's great achievements. The landing was an amazing feat of technology, but looked so simple. A 75-ton craft slowed down from a speed of 18,000 miles an hour to land at 200, only twice that of an airliner. President Reagan was delighted. He praised the two astronauts, John Young and Bob Crippen, saying he was reminded that the Americans were a great people capable of great deeds.
2: Welcome home, Columbia. Beautiful, beautiful.
0: On the other side of the world, Prince Charles went surfing on Bondi Beach.
3: He was heavily escorted by security men and his entourage, just in case anyone interrupted the royal dip. Other people obviously wondered if there'd be interruptions. And when the prince jogged down the beach, everybody jogged. Some people were able to swim in the same water as the prince without difficulties. But there were times when the security men got alarmed. They were taking no chances of compromising situations, accidental or otherwise. It's just as well that the prince had a peaceful start, because there was a noisy reception waiting for him 600 miles away in Melbourne at Monash University. The police were taking no chances. The university has a reputation for rowdy treatment of visiting dignitaries. The prince's supporters were out-bannered and out-shouted by supporters of republicanism and other causes. Inside the university building, the prince was given an honorary degree as a doctor of laws, which was the whole object of the visit. But a lot of the students objected to the idea of honorary degrees, so they distributed their own diplomas on the steps outside. Later, when the prince tried to circulate among the crowd, there was chaos. New police reinforcements arrived, and in the tangle of pushing and shoving, the walk had to be cut short and the prince left the campus. But at least he had no trouble leaving. The last time the Australian Premier was here, he got locked in.

0: In Geneva, the NATO and Warsaw Pact countries met for long-awaited talks on reducing nuclear missiles in Europe. There was little joy for the newsmen. America's Paul Nitzer said it was felt the negotiations were best kept secret for the moment. Talking about the mechanics of arriving at figures for reducing the number of arms, he said, might hurt further negotiations. In London, massive anti-nuclear demonstrations took place. In Bonn, tens of thousands protested at the very existence of nuclear weapons in Europe. In Amsterdam, more people gathered in protest than the authorities had ever seen before. Like Bonn, the protests were peaceful and orderly. The message was, save the globe before it's too late. At home, there was a regular knees-up to celebrate Shirley Williams' victory in the Crosby by-election. It was a staggering win for the young SDP Liberal Alliance.
1: We believe tonight in Crosby, following the results in Warrington and in Croydon, that we are making a new beginning for Britain and a new vision for Britain in the world of which she has for so long been the beacon and the hope of parliamentary democracy.
0: Shirley Williams was back on the campaign chariot the next day thanking her supporters. She'd overturned a 19,000 Conservative majority. It had been a heady year for the minority political parties. In June, the marriage between the Liberals, the Social Democrats, had found common ground on the possible formation of a coalition party next time around. For one old soldier, recognition came late. By about 39 years, there'd been a misunderstanding.
2: Sergeant Adamson and his gunners had taken on a dozen German tanks and held them long enough for the French to escape. Nine British were killed, but Sergeant Adamson survived a bullet through his helmet, and he and 18 others were captured. Today, in pouring rain, the Royal Artillery turned out to pay tribute on behalf of the French government. The 39-year delay was caused by disagreement between French and British governments over the French general's power to award medals. He'd recommended every gunner in the battle for the Croix de Guerre. It's taken till now to ratify the awards and track down the survivors. Sergeant Adamson was the last.
0: And as he said, better late than never.

0: In France, Monsieur Mitterrand was trying for the third time to become president. Widely regarded as the founder of the modern French Socialist Party, Monsieur Mitterrand has said there would be radical changes at home, conservative changes in foreign policy. Among his promises, wealth taxes, the nationalisation of banks, and an end to unemployment.
1: For 20 years, François Mitterrand has sought power, overcoming scandal, failure, and the desertion of his political allies in his efforts to win the presidency of France. He's an enigmatic figure. In contrast to Giscard d'Estaing, his private life is simple. He never wears a watch, spends much time tending his trees, and living quietly amongst his family and friends. Yet he's a highly literate intellectual with an often ruthless political instinct. When they went out to vote today, the French didn't know that 3 out of 4 most recent opinion polls were predicting a narrow victory for the left. Polls can't be published here close to election day, but the voters didn't need telling it was going to be a close contest. The uncertainty of the outcome contributed to a high turnout, well over 80%, despite bad weather over many parts of France. François Mitterrand cast his own vote in his rural constituency, Château Chinon. Giscard d'Estaing, too, stayed away from Paris, voting near his family home in the Auvergne. Throughout the day, a complex series of surveys has been made on the pattern of voting across the country. When the last polls closed at 8 o'clock, the results were published. They're normally accurate to within 0.5% and amount to an unofficial election result long before all the votes are counted. They're showing François Mitterrand between 3 and 4% ahead of Giscard d'Estaing. And as far as the French people are concerned, they have a new president.
0: Israel went to the polls at the start of an angry summer in the Middle East. Trouble had flared up again on the Israeli border with Lebanon. Menachem Begin was facing a tough challenge from the opposition Labour Party leader Shimon Peres.
2: Now I put it in, it's for long. Lost.
3: About the only certainty in this election is that either Mr. Begin or Mr. Shimon Peres will be the country's next prime minister. Mr. Peres was another breakfast time voter. Like his opponent, he had by now forsaken the rhetoric of the campaign in favour of a wait-and-see approach to the outcome.
0: Begin was to win narrowly by just 10,000 votes out of 2 million. In Iran, thousands of militant Muslims demonstrated against President Bani Sadra. He blamed them for the political and economic crisis in the country. Their destructive and idiotic policies should be replaced with those promoting freedom and independence, he said. This was not what the fundamentalists wanted to hear. Within weeks, the president's senior staff had been arrested, and he was forced to flee into permanent exile in France. At home, an ambulance strike threatened. 50 solid-looking army ambulances came out of mothballs and were put on standby.
4: If ministers decide to use them, they'll be based at police stations to deal with any emergencies, though the health authorities are hoping that people in areas where the strike is total will keep emergency calls to a minimum. Each ambulance will be manned by an army driver and a medical assistant. Many of the assistants are normally bandsmen who've received first aid training. The equipment carried in each vehicle will be fairly basic, but it will include an oxygen kit. The army says that with police help, it would hope to respond to emergencies as effectively as civilian ambulance crews. But Newpy says the army doesn't stand a chance of matching the civilian service, and the use of troops could only exacerbate the situation.
0: In the event they weren't much used in the 4 weeks the strike lasted,

0: In Rome, the Pope received a special guest from his own country, Lech Wałęsa, leader of the Solidarity movement. Earlier, they had celebrated Mass together and taken breakfast. This, said a Vatican official, was a rare honour. The Pope told Wałęsa that he hoped Solidarity would be able to continue its work with courage, prudence and moderation. Back in Warsaw, Wałęsa received an ecstatic welcome. He told his supporters that talks with the government, deadlocked over demands for a five-day week, would take place very soon. He said he brought the Pope's message to them. Their work would be given the strength that comes from heaven. Throughout Poland, particularly in the industrial cities of Gdańsk, Łódź and Katowice, industrial action slowed the pace of life. Few trains ran, public services worked skeleton schedules. Normally crowded buses gave passengers welcome space. The factories lay silent, the workers stayed at home. At the heart of the dispute was what Solidarity saw as the government's failure to honour the working agreements that had been made the previous autumn. The government said the workers were being unrealistic. In Northern Ireland, people marched in protest against the treatment of IRA prisoners, some of whom had gone on hunger strike. The prisoners had demanded prisoner of war status and segregation from loyalists in jail. The hunger strikes, it seemed, had been timed to coincide with the traditional commemoration of the 1960 uprising.
1: Although others are expected to join the hunger strike in the coming weeks, so far only one prisoner, Bobby Sands, has refused food. Chosen apparently because Sands is felt to be a particularly hard man, ready to face death alone. The choice of today was deliberate too, the anniversary of a major change in government policy.
2: March the 1st, 5 years ago, is the date which divides convicted terrorists. About 400 men sentenced before that day in 1976 still enjoy special category status in separate compounds at the Mays prison, doing no work, able to wear their own clothes, and associating freely. It's a status interpreted by Republicans as that of political prisoners, and these marchers are trying to win it for all those in the H blocks as well.
0: In London, thousands took to the streets for more peaceful purposes.
3: On the stroke of 9 o'clock, they were off, a seemingly endless line of competitors streaming out of Greenwich Park. The weather was ideal, cool and wet, the emphasis on an easy, early pace. Casual, middle-aged joggers were quickly jostling for space with experienced athletes, hardened by years of world-class competition.

0: On a bleak morning in Dewsbury, Yorkshire, police lined the streets as Peter Sutcliffe, the most savage killer in British criminal history, made the first of several court appearances. Sutcliffe, a 35-year-old long-distance lorry driver, would go down in history as the Yorkshire Ripper. His was a terrible catalogue of violence.
1: It took almost 5 minutes for the clerk of the court just to read out the list of 21 charges. It was put to Sutcliffe that on separate occasions between 1975 and 1980, he murdered 13 women. The first involved the murder of Wilma McCann in Leeds in October 1975. The following year, the murder of Emily Jackson, also in Leeds. It's alleged that he murdered four more women in 1977, two in Leeds, one in Bradford, another in Manchester. In 1978, three more identical charges. The offences are said to have taken place in Bradford, Huddersfield and Manchester. Two murders are alleged in 1979, those of Josephine Whittaker in Halifax and Barbara Leach in Bradford. Finally, he's charged with two murders in Leeds last year, that of Marguerite Walls and also Jacqueline Hill, whose murder he was charged with 6 weeks ago.
0: Sutcliffe's wife Sonia was in court only briefly. Much later, she would be the centre of more court appearances to do with libel. He was taken away to stand trial. 3 months later, at the Old Bailey, he was jailed for life on 13 charges of murder and life again on 7 charges of attempted murder. The jury had rejected Sutcliffe's defence that God had told him to murder. The judge said it was difficult to express the horror of the crimes. In Las Vegas, Frank Sinatra put away his tuxedo for a day to go to court. He was applying to renew his casino licence, which had been taken away 17 years earlier because of alleged connections with the mafia.
2: A lot of people swore their faith in Sinatra today. Among them, Los Angeles County Sheriff Peter Pitches, who said Sinatra is not a crime figure.
3: If Mr. Sinatra is a member of the mafia, then I'm the godfather.
2: Another witness, actor Gregory Peck.
4: One of the greatest artists in the popular field in our century, and is one of the finest men and most trustworthy, reliable, truthful men I personally have ever known.
5: In our profession, which I feel is quite noted for good acts, I can't think of anyone who has done more than Frank Sinatra.
2: And then Sinatra came before the board. Immediately, the questions were about the previous license he lost in Nevada because of alleged ties to slain gangster boss Sam Giancana.
6: I never had anything to do with him business-wise, rarely socially. No connection really whatsoever.
2: The gaming board gave its approval for the license on a 6-month trial basis. Next, Sinatra goes before the gaming commission for final approval.

0: At last, the great day, and around the world, the hum of at least 500 million television sets as Lady Diana Frances Spencer came to St. Paul's. Here was a Royal Doulton figurine come to life. Her wedding gown was antique lace and ivory silk taffeta. On her arm, her father, the Earl Spencer. Prince Charles had his two younger brothers as supporters, a term peculiar to royal marriages.
1: I, Diana Frances.
2: I, Diana Frances.
1: Take thee, Charles Philip Arthur George.
2: Take thee, Philip Charles Arthur George.
1: To my wedded husband.
2: To my wedded husband.
0: The ring Prince Charles had slipped on his bride's finger had come from the same chunk of Welsh gold used for the wedding ring of his mother.

The bride's title would be Princess of Wales, not Princess Diana, because unlike Princess Anne and Princess Margaret, she joined the royal family through marriage and not birth. The wedding was said to have cost about £500,000, but the bride's father in this case didn't have to pay. Thank God for that, said Earl Spencer.

0: After a quick wedding breakfast, the royal family were ready to receive the adulation of countless thousands who'd waited for this moment. The newlyweds had passed their first three nights together at Broadlands, home of the Mountbattens. Then they were off on the honeymoon proper.
1: 7 miles away, at Eastleigh Airport, people had been gathering since dawn. Finding any kind of vantage point was a problem. At points all along the route, crowds were 5, even 10 deep, slowing the couple's car to such an extent that it took almost twice as long to make the journey as expected. Security men had cleared the public from the tarmac by the time the Prince and Princess arrived alongside the waiting Andover of the Queen's flight. Their stay at the airport was a short one. After the briefest of formalities, the Princess, wearing a full-length white coat over a flowered dress, followed by her husband, boarded the aircraft. It was all too quick for the Greek chorus of press photographers penned back 30 yards away. So, for a few moments, the world's most photographed bride posed yet again.
0: The way ahead had been cleared all the way to Gibraltar. They would fly along a special purple corridor, their own exclusive route. They were to make only the briefest of visits to the Rock. At the docks, the Royal Yacht Britannia was waiting for them.
2: Getting away from it all for a quiet honeymoon, that was the plan. But it didn't work out quite like that. The Prince and Princess of Wales had expected an enthusiastic send-off, but nothing as spectacular or as noisy as this. The little boats bobbed and weaved in the wake of the Britannia. There were dozens of them, each vessel crammed with well-wishers anxious to get a glimpse of the royal couple. And they weren't disappointed. Prince Charles and his bride were obviously surprised and delighted by it all.
0: Ahead lay 2 weeks of what everyone hoped would be plain sailing.

0: Washington, President Reagan was speaking about law and order. Within minutes, the unthinkable was to happen.
1: Government's first duty is to protect the people, not run their lives. What have been some of the results of this straying from basic principles? Well, for one, violent crime has surged 10%, making neighborhood streets unsafe and families fearful in their homes.
2: Presidents often speak at the Hilton and use the side entrance because, ironically, it's easier to guard. At 2:25 p.m. yesterday, everything was normal. Reagan strolled off the podium the familiar way. All that happened in 10 seconds, and once again in slow motion. Heads turn, and Secret Service Agent McCarthy and Patrolman Delahanty fall to the ground. Reagan is pushed into his car in 3 seconds. The gunman is still firing just a few feet away. He's pushed to the ground by a phalanx of agents and policemen, but it's already too late. The gunman fired 6 shots in a few seconds and wounded 4 people. He's rushed away.
0: The head of security explained the role of the shot bodyguard.
3: He was forming an inner perimeter, like an umbrella, around the president. He senses where the shots are coming from, gets in between the president and the shots, and unfortunately was very successful because he injured himself. However, he probably did prevent another bullet from hitting the president.
4: So the job of your men is to act as a human shield?
3: That's part of it.
4: When one looks at that tape, are you pleased with their reflex action?
3: Extremely pleased. Extremely pleased. We've examined that tape many times. We put a stopwatch on that tape. And we feel our people acted in a very outstanding way.
0: The would-be assassin, John Hinckley, was a college dropout, the 25-year-old son of an oil executive. Hinckley had been working as a disc jockey before the fateful day. He'd armed himself at a pawn shop in a city where guns are readily available to most people with a few dollars. The 22 caliber handgun, fortunately for President Reagan, is not a very powerful weapon. Seeking some reason for the attack, the authorities questioned Hinckley's psychiatrist, who admitted there was a history of instability. The Reagan family were shocked and angry.
5: I am not prepared to accept this, whether it was my father or anybody else. I have seen throughout the day, the reaction of other members of the family. Mine is fury and rage and anger. And that this, in this country, this kind of garbage still goes on. And it is not going to happen to this president. My God, it is not going to happen to this president. Really.

And that's how it was in 1981. The news clips were courtesy of British Pathé News and Telstar, and I've enjoyed your company today. Take care of yourselves till we meet again. Bye-bye.

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1: Every year, one man in ten will be diagnosed with prostate cancer. 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I and my family know we've been there. 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You will not be alone. You will meet many others with the same fears, anxieties, and concerns as yourself. There is also a separate group for wives and partners which meets on a Wednesday evening later in the month. To find out all about us, visit our website or visit our Facebook page. 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Remember, you are not alone. 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

NHS to the test, the friends and family test. It's a short questionnaire you can complete whenever you get care or treatment from us. It's open to everyone, with your answers going to the people making decisions about your local services. You'll be contacted by phone within 24 hours of leaving hospital to ask you for feedback about your stay or outpatient appointment. You can complete a paper version of the friends and family test before you leave the hospital if you prefer. We need to know where things are going well and where they could be improved. So start putting us to the test by asking any of our staff how you can take part.

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To you, the patients of Gloucestershire Royal and Cheltenham General Hospitals. 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
1: 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It's 0800 019 3303. 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

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Here's that number again, 0300 111 9000. 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
2: 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I spent one night just walking around the streets, not daring to stop anywhere to try and sleep. By the morning, I was really tired and hungry. Then I was offered a place to stay with Gloucestershire Night Stop. I stayed with a couple just outside Cheltenham. They were really friendly, I had a room of my own, and they gave me a really big meal. Now Night Stop are helping me to find a more permanent place to stay.
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1: What is a heart attack? 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A heart attack is life-threatening, and you need to have treatment as soon as possible. What are the signs and symptoms of a heart attack? The symptoms of a heart attack are pain or discomfort in your chest that doesn't go away. 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During a heart attack, there's also the risk of having a cardiac arrest. This is when your heart stops pumping blood and normal breathing stops. If you ever think you are having a heart attack, call 999 immediately. Too many people risk their lives by waiting too long to call for an ambulance. If in doubt, call 999. It could save your life.

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1: 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Here's that number again, 01242 221170. Insight Gloucestershire, helping sight impaired people.

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1: Every year, over 300,000 people are diagnosed with cancer in the UK, facing many challenges, including exhausting treatments and difficult emotions. These challenges affect not only those with cancer, but their family and friends too. Maggie's is there for anyone living with or affected by cancer, offering an evidence-based programme of support that has been shown to strengthen physical and emotional well-being. Built alongside Cheltenham General Hospital, our centre is an uplifting place with qualified professional staff on hand to offer the support people need. Practical advice about cancer, its treatments, welfare benefits, blue badge applications, bereavement and emotional support. 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Since 2000, our work has been commended by the NHS Cancer Plan, NICE and the Cancer Reform Strategy. 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Alternatively, we can be contacted on 01242 250 611. Here's our number again, 01242 250 611. 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
1: Norovirus is the most common cause of stomach bugs and can affect people of any age. Recognising the condition and taking action to prevent its spread is very important. The symptoms of a norovirus infection begin around 12 to 72 hours after you pick up the infection. Symptoms usually last for 12 to 60 hours, but sometimes longer. You may start to feel sick, and this is often followed by vomiting. Many patients will also get watery diarrhea, and some people will have flu-like symptoms. It is very infectious and is easily spread from person to person, and more likely to spread where people are in close proximity. Public places like hospitals and care homes are susceptible to outbreaks of norovirus and may result in ward closures and restricted visiting to help reduce the spread of infection. Do not visit people in hospitals or care homes until 72 hours after your symptoms have gone, and do not visit if you have been in contact with anyone in the last 3 days who has diarrhea or vomiting.

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1: 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You'll have 2 half-hour sessions a week in a local library, community centre or cafe that's easy for you both to get to. Following a tried and tested reading programme, you'll work at your own pace, always keeping in mind whatever your end goal may be. 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
1: I want to tell you about sepsis. Sepsis is a life-threatening condition. Last year, it killed 48,000 people in the UK. It can lead to shock, multiple organ failure, and even death if not recognised and treated promptly. There is no single sign or diagnostic test, and sepsis is indiscriminate. While it primarily affects very young children, older adults, and people with underlying health conditions, it can sometimes be triggered in those who are otherwise fit and healthy. Sepsis always starts with an infection, such as a chest or urinary tract infection. It is not known why some people develop sepsis in response to these common infections, whereas others don't. How do you spot sepsis in adults? They could have slurred speech or confusion, have extreme shivering or muscle pain, do not pass urine for a whole day, have severe breathlessness. They feel like they are going to die. 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If you or another adult develop any of these signs, it is important to seek urgent medical attention. If you are worried about an infection, call 111 or contact your GP. 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And just ask, could it be sepsis?

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1: If you notice blood in your pee, don't ignore it. 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
1: Ever felt like food is sticking when you swallow? 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
1: You were there, with every breath I needed to take. 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But where are you now? You've drained from my face. Bloodstocks are falling. 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NHS Blood Donation. Your blood matters.

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1: Yeah, yeah, everybody thinks Carol smiles. She smiles all the time. I don't, and I smiled even less when I had my second child. I remember them saying, complications, you need this emergency blood transfusion. I just really panicked about absolutely everything, except whether they had enough blood to save me. 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
1: 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Here are those numbers again. Tewkesbury 291 743 or Gloucester 726 666. The British Red Cross. The power of kindness.
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1: 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Every Monday, Charlie's can be found at the Butterfly Garden in Bam Furlong Road, Cheltenham. On the second Monday of the month, we have our bereavement group in Gloucester, and we have monthly groups in Lydney and Littledean. For more information, please check our website, charlies.org.uk, or contact us on 01452 939 000. 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
1: 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Here's that number again, 0300 422 3231. You can also visit one of our offices at Cheltenham General Hospital or Gloucestershire Royal Hospital. They're open Monday to Friday from 9 in the morning to 5 in the afternoon. The Cheltenham and Gloucester Hospitals Charity, making hospital life better for everyone you know and love.

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1: Hello, I'm Mick Brunt. Just over a year ago, my normal day was interrupted when I had a cardiac arrest. My heart stopped beating. If it wasn't for the quick work of a member of the public and the rapid response team, I would not be here today to tell you my story. I was rushed to hospital, had a stent put in that day, and open heart surgery 2 weeks later.
2: Cheltenham Heart to Heart is an organisation linked with the British Heart Foundation that runs groups to help people with heart conditions rebuild a healthy lifestyle. Our classes are run by qualified instructors on various days of the week in several locations across Cheltenham.
1: Since joining Cheltenham Heart to Heart, I have been exercising at my own pace twice a week with fellow members who have been in a similar situation to me. There's always time for a chat and we have fun.
2: If you think that Cheltenham Heart to Heart might be something of interest to you, just speak to your cardiac rehab nurse or call Trish on 079 56 46 6617. That number again, 079 56 46 6617.
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3: 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And I'll repeat that number again, 01594 812 505. 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
1: Every year, one man in 10 will be diagnosed with prostate cancer. 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I and my family know we've been there. 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You will not be alone. You will meet many others with the same fears, anxieties, and concerns as yourself. There is also a separate group for wives and partners which meets on a Wednesday evening later in the month. To find out all about us, visit our website or visit our Facebook page. There will always be a warm welcome for you at either of our meetings. Remember, you are not alone. 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
1: In Foster's Restaurant at Gloucestershire Royal Hospital, we offer a wide range of sandwiches, hot and cold snacks, sweet treats, salads, jacket potatoes and a range of hot meals from Monday to Friday, 7:30 a.m. to 6:30 p.m. and at weekends, 8 a.m. to 2:30 p.m. Just follow the signs from the tower block lifts.
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NHS to the test, the friends and family test. It's a short questionnaire you can complete whenever you get care or treatment from us. It's open to everyone, with your answers going to the people making decisions about your local services. 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

Hello and welcome to They Wrote the Songs. In this programme, the story of two gentlemen who together wrote some unforgettable songs. They are Bacharach and David.

Walk On By, a big hit for Dionne Warwick, both sides of the Atlantic. Dionne was probably the singer most associated with the songs of Burt Bacharach and Hal David, having recorded many of their compositions. However, it was in 1957, whilst working together at Paramount Studios in Hollywood, that the songwriters had their first hit. Recorded by Marty Robbins in America, but covered in Britain and becoming a number one chart success for Michael Holiday.

Story of My Life, Bacharach and David's first number one in Britain in 1957. The following year, it was Perry Como who took this song to number one.

Harry Como and Magic Moments. Burt Bacharach had classical piano lessons as a child. Then, in 1954, after his army service, he became accompanist, arranger for several star names of the time, including Steve Lawrence, Vic Damone and Marlena Dietrich. Hal David was the younger brother of another lyricist, Mark David, and had already written several lyrics with other composers when he teamed with Bacharach at Paramount to become one of the top songwriting partnerships of the 60s. Not a year in the decade went by without a Bacharach and David song in the top 20. In 1962, it was the Walker Brothers and Make It Easy on Yourself.

Herb Alpert's recording of Bacharach and David's theme from the movie Casino Royale. The Bond movie that had neither Sean Connery, Roger Moore, nor George Lazenby in the starring role, it was David Niven who was James Bond. The film featured a host of stars. The soundtrack featured another Bacharach and David song, sung by Dusty Springfield.

The Look of Love on the soundtrack of Casino Royale. Peter Sellers was one of the many supporting stars appearing in the film. He had another supporting role in What's New, Pussycat?

Tom Jones and the title song from Woody Allen's film. Considering all their work at Paramount, Bacharach and David won only one Oscar, awarded for a song written for a movie. Awarded in 1969 for their soundtrack to Butch Cassidy and the Sundance Kid, and that unforgettable scene where Paul Newman is performing tricks on his bicycle for Catherine Ross.

Those familiar Bacharach trumpets on BJ Thomas's recording of Raindrops Keep Falling on My Head. Dionne Warwick was undoubtedly an ideal interpreter of Bacharach and David's songs, but so many of her recordings were covered by British artists and became big hits for them this side of the Atlantic.

Sandy Shaw, Cilla Black and Shirley Bassey. Just three cover versions of Dionne Warwick's original recordings of Bacharach and David songs. This covering of Dionne's recordings wasn't confined to artists from the UK, however.

Aretha Franklin covering I Say a Little Prayer. Neither was covering restricted to female artists. Here's The Stylistics.

Mr. Acker Bilk left his Paramount Jazz Band to join a string orchestra to record a Bacharach and David song that was originally a hit for Herb Alpert. This guy's in love with you.

You're in tune with Cotswold Hospital Radio, where we're tracing the career of the songwriting partnership of Burt Bacharach and Hal David. After their time in Hollywood, Bacharach and David turned their attention to the Broadway stage, and in 1968 wrote the score for Promises, Promises, a musical adaptation of Neil Simon's play The Apartment. The musical ran for 1,200 performances and won a Tony Award. The hit song from the show, I'll Never Fall in Love Again.

Bobby Gentry. The first hit in the UK for the brother and sister act The Carpenters was in September 1970, when they took Bacharach and David's Close to You to number 6 in the charts.

Close to You, the first UK hit for the Carpenters, which turned out to be just about the last hit song from the partnership of Bacharach and David. A partnership which had been so successful for some 20 years, but which, unfortunately, ended in animosity and lawsuits. But let's end this tribute of unforgettable songs from Burt Bacharach and Hal David with two of their hits from the 60s that need no introduction.

Dionne Warwick with Do You Know the Way to San Jose, and before that, Gene Pitney and his hit from 1963, 24 Hours from Tulsa, two of Bacharach and David's unforgettable songs.

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1: 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On today's programme, Colin Dickinson is in conversation with Julie Ford, the senior sister on Knightsbridge Ward at Cheltenham General Hospital.
2: Hello and welcome to Me and My Music. My name is Colin Dickinson and I'm talking to senior sister Julie Ford of Knightsbridge Ward. Hello, Julie.
3: Hello.
2: Welcome to the show. Thank and we look forward to hearing your choice of music and also what you're doing at the present time and what you've done in the past. So, let's start from the very, very beginning. Where were you actually born?
3: Right, well, I was born in Londonderry in Northern Ireland. My dad came over here to work, as a lot of Irishmen did, in the 60s, and my mum followed him over. She always went home to have all of her children, so she trotted back and forth, and then we settled in Cheltenham when I was five.
2: Yeah.
3: In an era when it was okay to play outside, and you went out in the morning and you came home for something to eat and went out in the evening. And yeah, we had a big green in front of the house, played British Bulldog.
2: Lovely.
3: And lots of friends, yeah, really yeah. Good.
2: I mean, those were the days, weren't they?
3: They were.
2: When there was no threat at all, and we as children enjoyed playing outside and with other children as well.
3: Yeah, that's it. You know, there was none of sitting in front of the TV or sitting in front of a Xbox or what they do these days. No, all out and about all the time, yeah. All weathers.
2: Yeah. And why Cheltenham particularly? Did your father get a job here?
3: He got a job here. He originally worked as a bus conductor. And so some afternoons, if it was very stressful, when Mum had three kids under five, she would actually take us over to Coronation Square, plonk us on the front seat of the bus, and Dad would drive us around Cheltenham as he was doing his conducting for a couple of hours to give her a couple of hours peace and quiet.
2: Right.
3: And then lots of other Irish men came over, and my dad was a civil engineer by trade and then eventually went into the building trade, and lots of the buildings around Cheltenham. Race course and lots of buildings he was involved in the construction of, so yeah, so that's why we settled in Cheltenham.
2: Yeah, and a lovely place to live. I mean, are you still living here?
3: Still live in Cheltenham, yeah. So, I consider it my home now, and met my husband here, so yeah. Dad unfortunately has passed away, but my mum's still here, so
2: right.
3: Brothers and sisters, so yeah, settled here.
2: Brilliant. Okay, well, let's go on to your first choice of music, and what's this going to be?
3: So for my first choice of music, I chose Ride a White Swan by T-Rex. The reason I chose it was because Mark Bolan was just a little bit different from your average pop star when I was growing up. Looked a bit quirky, was a bit different to what everybody else liked at school. And, you know, it was Thursday night, 7 o'clock, and it's Top of the Pops.
2: Yeah,
3: so
2: remember.
3: We always used to sit down, watch Top of the Pops, have a guess at what's going up the charts, what bands people going to dance to this week. So it was a real sort of iconic thing. And again, Mark Bolan, a real iconic person. And so that's why I chose this as my first record.
2: Excellent. So let's have a listen to Ride a White Swan from 1970. Goodness me, that's a long time ago, by T-Rex.

0: That was T-Rex and Rider White Swan. So, here you are in Cheltenham.
1: Mm-hmm.
0: And presumably you went to school in Cheltenham.
1: Yes. So, started primary school at St. Gregory's in Cheltenham Town Centre. Met my best friend, Esther, on the first day of school. We both passed the 50 mark last year, so we've been friends for 45 years now.
0: Oh, brilliant.
1: She was my bridesmaid and my children's godmother. So Mum had, as I said before, three children under five, and then my youngest brother came along when I was nine. So I felt I was a little bit more grown up and liked to get involved in changing the nappies. And she used to let me take him out in his pram and push him around for a walk, and I was very proud of that. And school days, you remember them as really happy times. And again, you know, we were outside in all weathers, outside toilets, none of this luxury that these children have these days.
0: Yeah.
1: But a really, you know, a small school compared with a lot of the schools in Cheltenham, and a really nice place to be.
0: Yeah, were the class sizes fairly small in those days?
1: Well, you know, in those days, a class of sort of 30 wasn't thought to be unreasonable. Mm. Perhaps we were better behaved. You know, there didn't need to be such a small class ratio. And they used to take you in two intakes in the year. So half of you went in at Easter and then the other half went in September. So you only had sort of a half a class for the first bit.
0: Yeah.
1: So, yeah, really, it was a good school. Always remember it as a friendly school, and the headmaster, very supportive. And I still think now, he always used to say, you read, read, read. It's the key to success. And I loved books at that age, and I still am an avid reader now. I love books still.
0: Oh, brilliant. And so you were there from five?
1: Yeah.
0: Yes, until?
1: 11.
0: 11.
1: Yeah.
0: I think this is a spot, maybe we better have another piece of music.
1: Okay. So, my second choice of music, I've chosen See My Baby Jive by Wizard. Again, not your average pop star, looks a bit quirky. But this was the first record I ever bought. Used to earn our pocket money by doing chores in the week at home. And it was... I lived by Coronation Square, and in those days they used to have a record shop, and, you know, being able to go over with your pennies that you'd earned from doing your chores and buy your first record. So that's why I've chosen this one.
0: And this must have been vinyl in those days.
1: Oh, yeah. I've still got a massive vinyl collection at home.
0: Have you?
1: I can't bear to part with them all.
0: No. So have I. And I can't bear.
1: I don't play them, but no. I've still got them.
0: Yeah. So let's have a listen to See My Baby Jive by Wizard, and this is from 1973.

0: was See My Baby Jive by Wizard from 1973. And I'm talking to senior sister Julie Ford from Knightsbridge Ward. So, you've been to St. Gregory's and happy?
1: Yes, happy.
0: And doing well at school?
1: Yeah, I guess so. Passed my 11 plus, so...
0: Good.
1: It wasn't all bad.
0: Yeah.
1: So, as a good Catholic girl, if you passed your 11 plus, you then went to Charton Park Convent, day school for girls, which is nice, St. Edward's up in Charton Kings.
0: Oh, yeah.
1: But no mixing with the boys in those days. We weren't allowed to fraternise with the boys at Whitefriars until we were in the sixth form, so very protected.
0: Yeah.
1: I stayed there and did my A-levels, knowing that I already had my place nursing, and worked part-time in an elderly care home at the weekends, started with washing up and progressed through to caring. So I had some insight into, you know, what was involved with nursing before I started. Part-time work, you know, financed your going out, buying your records.
0: Yeah.
1: Jackie magazine, which was a must for all teenagers.
0: Absolutely.
1: In that day, with the problem page and, you know, learn how to kiss a boy and all that sort of thing. And a little bit of makeup. And, yeah, so again, it probably wouldn't be the education I would choose for a child of mine, single-sex education. But at the same time, it was fairly strict, but very good. And, again, lots of friends that I've made at school I'm still good friends with now today.
0: Very good. When did you decide, actually, to sort of take up nursing?
1: Probably at about the age of 7, when I got a nurse's outfit for Christmas.
0: Really?
1: A little one with the hat with the little red cross on. I don't know why it appealed to me. I always wanted to do it, and all my O-levels and A-levels and everything was geared towards becoming a nurse.
0: Hmm.
1: And it just all fell into place, and here I am.
0: Here you are.
1: X number of years later.
0: Yeah.
1: Still doing the same thing, so...
0: Excellent. Yeah. And what A-levels did you get at...
1: I did English, sociology, and, it was called food and nutrition, but basically cookery, with a little bit of nutrition in on the side. Yeah, so that was really good, and it's strange because things I learnt to cook then, you know, you still turn out all these years later.
0: Yeah.
1: It's progressed a bit, but... Yeah, so it was good. I enjoyed it very, very much.
0: Very good. So let's go on to your third choice of music. And what's this going to be?
1: Well, I've chosen a bit of an obscure track here. I've gone for Ready, Steady, Go by Generation X. Now, the story behind this was in the sort of late 70s, early 80s, Generation X actually came to Charlton Town Hall to do a concert.
0: Oh, wow. Did you go to it?
1: We went to it, me and my best friend, Esther.
0: Yeah.
1: And it was a little bit way out, because a lot of them were a bit punky, but however, we really, really enjoyed it, and Billy Idol, seeing him in the flesh, because he was a bit of a poster guy of ours. And we were hanging around after the concert was over, and we actually got invited backstage to meet Billy Idol and the rest of the band.
0: Brilliant.
1: Not just us, quite a few sort of girls. So it was a real, you know, defining moment. We'd met a pop star in the flesh. And actually, they were really down-to-earth, really nice guys, not all this mood and aggression that they put across when they were on stage. And it was really good. I'm not sure that Sister Marie-Thérèse of the convent would have been impressed at what two convent girls were up to that evening. But, however, it made a difference from when we did German at school, and Mrs. Bunting was our German teacher, and she'd say, "Oh, what did you do last night?" And we would say, "Ich gehe in den Nachtigall." And she's like, "You went to the night owl? How old are you?" But they did do under 16 discos, so it was legitimate and we were allowed to go.
0: Once again, they were in the days when it was not really a threat at all, was it? I mean, girls could go out and...
1: there were... because it was an organised under 16 disco, so it was all safe and happy, and you know, you could only buy a Pepsi, you couldn't, you know, there was no danger, and in those days mums and dads didn't think anything of, you know, dropping you off and picking you up afterwards, and yeah, it was all safe and it was all part of growing up, really, and fraternising with boys and girls, and yeah, it was good. We enjoyed
0: good.
1: It
0: so this is from 1978. And this is Generation X with Ready, Steady, Go.

0: So that was Generation X from 1978 and Ready, Steady, Go. So you've got your A-levels.
1: Yeah.
0: Now, what did you decide to do then?
1: So I already knew that I had my place to start nursing in January of 82. When I left school in 81, the summer of 81, I worked for 6 months in an elderly care home where I'd worked whilst I was at school, just aiming towards starting my nursing in the January. Again, so much fun to be had as a student nurse. Lots of camaraderie. Lots of girls lived in at that time, although I didn't. I lived at home. So we made lots and lots of friends, had lots of socialising. Good fun on the wards. Hard work, but really good fun. Patients stayed in for a lot longer than they do these days. So you actually had a proportion of well patients on the ward as well as very sick patients. So you'd often go on duty to do your night shift and the first thing you'd look at is who was fit and well and who could take the tea trolley round so that you could get out of doing that job. But yeah, really good fun, nice time, and then did my training for 3 years and qualified in 1985.
0: And which hospital was that in?
1: So I trained in Cheltenham Hospital. People think that lack of jobs for nurses is a new thing. However, when I qualified in 85, there was a scarcity of jobs then as well. So they asked us if we'd consider working anywhere else. So I said, yes, I wouldn't mind working at St Paul's. And so I ended up on Anne Maud at St Paul's.
0: Where's St Paul's?
1: So where St Paul's Medical Centre is now.
0: Oh, right.
1: Down on Swindon Road. That was actually a standalone hospital in those days. So the maternity unit was based there. And on the side of the maternity unit, there was a quite a large gynaecology ward. So we had the main ward, which was for patients that were coming in having their surgery, and then there was a little convalescent bit round the corner, because in those days the consultants thought if you stayed in for 2 weeks after your surgery, you're lucky if you stay in for 2 days now, that if you were a wife and a mum and you were in hospital, they knew where you were and what you were doing. You couldn't get up to anything bad at home. It had its own operating theatre, set in beautiful grounds, and yeah, really happy time.
0: Good. So let's have your next piece of music. And what's that going to be?
1: So my fourth choice of music then is Thriller by Michael Jackson. Fantastic loss to the music industry when he died. Great showman, you know, excelled at his given career. And I was fortunate enough to see him at Wembley in 1987 with my husband, completely by fluke. A friend of ours had bought tickets, couldn't go, offered us the tickets. Best concert I've ever seen. I've never seen anything to match it since. He was just a fantastic showman. So we went off on the coach to London that day, watched Michael Jackson, and then that evening when we got home and opened our mail, we found out that we'd been successful in getting our mortgage for our first house.
0: Gosh.
1: So it was a good day, a good day all round.
0: Indeed. Well, let's have a listen to Thriller by Michael Jackson, and this is from 1983.

0: That was Michael Jackson and Thriller. Great track, that. Did he actually sing that in the concert?
1: Yes. And in the video where he, you know, they all dance as the, you know, the zombies, they put out all the lights in Wembley Stadium, and all of their jackets had lights on, and it looked like skeletons just dancing across the stage. Fantastic. Absolutely fantastic.
0: He was a great showman, wasn't he?
1: He was indeed, yeah, yeah.
0: So you've got your mortgage for your first house, you've been to see Michael Jackson.
1: Yeah.
0: They were good days. So what happened after that?
1: So, still working as a gynaecology nurse, met my husband Ian, and then got married on the 25th of June 1988, so celebrated our silver wedding last year.
0: Well done.
1: So amongst my children's, you know, their peers, we're one of the only two parent families that are around, which is a sad thing to say. But yeah, you know, you go through not so good times and really good times, and you come out the other side, and we've always made time for ourselves. So even when the children were small, Mum and Dad always babysat. I was a football widow for the first part of my marriage, when my husband played football at the weekends, Saturdays and Sundays. But then, you know, when that sort of, he went on to managing a team then, and it was, well, if you can't beat them, you may as well join them. So we started going out on a Saturday, and one of us has got to be seriously ill or something. For us not to go out, we go out every Saturday. It's our night.
0: Really?
1: Go for a drink, go for a bite to eat. And we're just Julie and Ian then, and we're not Mum and Dad or, you know, anybody else. And, yeah, so it's kept our marriage safe and happy.
0: That's good. So you had children, presumably?
1: Got two boys. Stuart came along in 1990 and Rory in 1995. So they're well grown up now. So Stuart's still at home, works in Cheltenham, and Rory is in his first year at Reading University reading law. So I don't know where he got his brains from, but he's doing fine.
0: From you?
1: He's doing well.
0: Good, good. That sounds terrific.
1: Yeah, so hard work with all the, you know, A-levels and everything last summer, but it's all been worthwhile.
0: So your next choice of music?
1: So my fifth choice of music is by the Righteous Brothers, and it's You've Lost That Loving Feeling. Not a piece of music that you might necessarily connect with when I got married in 1988. However, thanks to Tom Cruise and the film Top Gun, the song enjoyed a bit of a revival around about that time. It holds special memories for me because on our wedding day, six of my husband's friends hijacked the microphone from the DJ and actually serenaded us with the song during our wedding disco. You've Lost That Loving Feeling, not maybe the best song to choose for a wedding day, however it was very touching and it was good fun, so that's why I've chosen this song.
0: So let's have a listen to You've Lost That Loving Feeling by the Righteous Brothers.

0: That was the Righteous Brothers, and You've Lost That Loving Feeling. And I'm talking to Senior Sister Julie Ford from Knightsbridge Ward. What happened after that, then?
1: After Rory was born, when he was about 2 years old, the decision was made for St Paul's Hospital to close, and gynaecology services and maternity moved up to the main building. One of my memories before we actually left St Paul's, there was actually a chapel building, and actually it's part of the St Paul's surgery now, but it was used as a bed store and a bicycle store. But actually the Christmas before the hospital closed, they actually had a blessing of the building and they reopened it as a chapel for our last Christmas at St Paul's. And
0: right.
1: We had a carol service and readings, and it was just, yeah, very, very touching, very moving. But we know that centralisation of services happen, and so we moved up onto the main site, and I was still a staff nurse then, and then became a junior sister on Avening Ward originally. I worked in gynaecology for about 15 years, so I knew lots about ladies' bits and bobs. And then my mum was coming in, she needed gynaecology surgery, and it's not really ethical to nurse your relatives. And so they asked me to move next door to Tivoli Ward, which was the male urology ward at that time, supposedly for 3 weeks whilst my mum was in having her surgery. So I'd gone from nursing all ladies for 15 years to nursing all men, and absolutely loved it. And they offered me the senior sister's post to stay, which I did. So that was really good, really good.
0: Excellent. And is Avening Ward in the same place it was?
1: So Avening Ward is a long building,
0: yes.
1: Now. At that time, Avening Ward was at the far end and Tivoli Ward was at the near end,
0: right.
1: in the main building.
0: Gotcha.
1: So literally, I just moved through the doors. But
0: yeah,
1: to a whole different domain with all these chaps.
0: Yes.
1: But it was quite handy having two boys and a husband that knew lots about football, rugby, cricket.
0: Indeed.
1: And it helped with the conversation, I can tell you. It was good.
0: Because I think Avening now is kind of Avening and Avening Annex, isn't it?
1: That's correct.
0: The men are one end and the women at the other.
1: So Avening Annex is the old Avening Ward.
0: Yes.
1: And Avening, as is now, was the old Tivoli Ward.
0: Mm. Gotcha. Right. So that clears that one up.
1: Mm-hmm.
0: What's your next choice of music?
1: So, my next choice of music is When You Walk Through a Storm by Jerry and the Pacemakers.
0: Oh,
1: now,
0: fantastic.
1: Yeah. Having been blessed with two boys and no girls, I didn't get to do the pop concerts and, you know, One Direction and all of that. So, my visits with my boys were two football matches. And they're both Liverpool fans, and so I've spent quite a lot of time going up and down the motorway to watch Liverpool play. And I'm not the biggest football fan, but when you stand in that stadium and those fans sing that song, it makes every bit of your body tingle and all the hairs on the back of your neck stand up. And we've been there, we've seen some awful matches, we've seen some really good matches, we've been there Champions League nights, you name it, we've been there. And just that song, it always brings a bit of a lump to my throat every time I hear it, so that's why I've chosen it.
0: Good. So let's have a listen to You'll Never Walk Alone by Jerry and the Pacemakers.
2: When

0: That was You'll Never Walk Alone by Jerry and the Pacemakers, of course, which has been adopted by Liverpool as their song, the Liverpool football fans, as their song, isn't it?
1: Yeah, it's their song, but they sing a lot of other songs, but they're not suitable for broadcasting already.
0: Was, when you were watching Liverpool football team, was that in the halcyon days, you know, when they were kind of top of the league? And
1: no, not really. I mean, probably, I know they've been kind of quite mediocre for the past few years.
0: Yes.
1: So we, when they won the Champions League, when they had that fantastic match where they came back when they were 3-0 down and won on penalties, we went to a lot of the Champions League matches in the run-up to that. And then we actually, just for the heck of it, entered the ballot to see if we could get Champions League tickets, and we actually got 4 Champions League tickets. But the thought of dragging 2 young boys out to Istanbul was not the best thing, so actually we declined the tickets. But my youngest son seemed to be the omen, because whenever he went, they never lost, so that was quite good. Should have sent him up there a bit more often, I think.
0: So there you are. You're working in Tivoli.
1: Tivoli Ward, yeah.
0: Tivoli Ward, and having worked in Avening. So what happened next to you?
1: About 7 years ago, when the government started to swing its axe with cuts, actually Tivoli Ward was chosen for closure because they needed to close 14 surgery beds. And I found out 8 weeks before the girls on the ward did. And that was awful, having to carry that secret around. And we closed, and the urology services moved up to Kemerton Ward, and so at that time I moved up to Kemerton to get urology services up and running. But after 6 months and everybody was up and running and happy with what they were doing, the, not the thrill of it, because the thrill of it was always there, but the need to teach people and get people up and running was sort of non-existent. And so then it was mooted that perhaps I'd like to move to Knightsbridge Ward and give that a go. So I've been on Knightsbridge now for 7 years. Again, fantastic team. I've worked with some really great nurses in that time. We're a bit of jack of all trades up there, because we take surgical patients, medical patients, oncology patients, anybody that comes through the door. So we're all a bit multi-skilled. We work hard, but we have a lot of fun. So it's been a really, really happy time. And again, you make friends through your career, and you know that you're always going to be friends with those girls.
0: Yeah.
1: Even, you know, and girls that have left, we still keep in touch. So, yeah, good times.
0: It always seems a happy ward when I go in there. Is it a part of it private as well?
1: Part of it is we do cater for private patients. However, private patient income has gone down. And the difficulty is with nearby hospitals like the Nuffield and the Winfield, you're never going to be able to offer, you know, the same catering service. And you know, so some patients do opt to go elsewhere, but a lot of the consultants bring their patients here because we have the on-site intensive care facilities if they need it. But you know, to us it doesn't matter if it's a private patient or a patient is the patient, and we care for them all the same. So yeah, it's a happy place to work.
0: It certainly is, I must say that. So let's go on to your next choice of music.
1: So my next choice of music is by Westlife, and I've chosen Flying Without Wings. It's a soppy song. However, there's lots of memories attached to it. My husband, my boys, and also it was around at the time when I lost my dad in 1999. He had his first stroke when I was pregnant with my first son at aged 50. And then I deal with the shock of me getting pregnant the second time, but actually had a second stroke at 55 when I was pregnant with Rory. And he used to look after my youngest son for me if I was at work. And but if he didn't have Rory, he always went to bed in the afternoon. But it's like he had a built-in clock. He used to always get up to watch the news. And just a month before Christmas in 99, and Mum suddenly thought, oh, Jimmy hasn't got up to watch the news. And he'd gone up to have a sleep in the afternoon and passed away in his sleep. So very peaceful for him, a big shock for us. Mm. But this song evokes a lot of memories from around that time, so that's why I've chosen it.
0: Well, let's have a listen to Westlife and Flying Without Wings.

0: Well, that was Flying Without Wings by Westlife. So what about the future now? You're up in Knightsbridge there, senior sister, staff at 26.
1: Not for much longer, however.
0: Really?
1: Because that dreaded axe is swinging again. And what has happened now is that vascular services have moved from Gloucester to Cheltenham. And so for the second time, my ward has become a casualty of that. And the happy team that we've now got on Knightsbridge is actually breaking up, and we're all going to work in different places. So I'll stay affiliated to Knightsbridge because I'll still look after the private patient chemotherapy side of things, and then part of my time will be spent in chemotherapy outpatients. A few of the staff are staying on Knightsbridge, but the girls that didn't want to work in oncology. So massive change again. Mm. I thought I was sat in there in that nice little job until I retired. But new challenges, and I think you've got... The NHS is an ever-evolving beast, really, and you've got to go with the flow. Mm. And, you know, it'll be a new challenge and it'll be something different, but I've risen to challenges before and I think I'll do it again.
0: I'm sure. So are you saying that Knightsbridge actually will close, or will it become...
1: Actually going to become a respiratory ward. So it's part of Guiting. So part of Guiting is going to be on Avening and the other part of it is going to be on Knightsbridge.
0: Does everybody know this? Or
1: yes. Oh. Yes. So it's not a secret anymore.
0: Good. Good. That's useful to know anyway. Because Knightsbridge ward are one of the wards we visit, or volunteers visit.
1: Yeah.
0: Nice ward to go to. So anything else that's going to be happening, do you think, within the NHS here in Cheltenham?
1: It's difficult to say. I think that, you know, it's things evolve. Healthcare evolves all the time. The way that we look after patients evolves all the time. So no major things planned that I know of yet, but you never know.
0: You know.
1: Out their sleeve.
0: Watch this space.
1: Yeah, absolutely.
0: So let's have your final choice of music.
1: So the final choice of music, then, I've gone for The Only Way Is Up by Yaz, because that's the only way that you've got to look at things. It's the song's about hope and looking forward and putting the bad things behind you. So we had a night out last night. The Knightsbridge girls all had a night out together and I was fine. My son said, oh, it'll be a bit like candlelight and tears, won't it? I said, no, I'll be fine. And then they decided to present me with a beautiful card and a big bouquet of flowers to say thank you for being their boss. So that started me off. But you know, it's going to be a new challenge, but you've got to look forward, and that's why I've chosen this song, because it kind of sums up how I feel at the moment.
0: Brilliant. Well, it's been a pleasure talking to you, Julie.
1: Thank you.
0: And we wish you all success in your new career within Cheltenham General, and no doubt we'll see you around in the hospital.
1: Oh yeah, don't get rid of me that easily.
0: So let's have listen to the final piece of music. This has been chosen by senior sister Julie Ford from Knightsbridge ward, and this is The Only Way Is Up by Yaz.

My Music was presented by Colin Dickinson. In today's programme, Colin was in conversation with Julie Ford, senior sister on Knightsbridge Ward at Cheltenham General Hospital. The theme music, Who Wants to Fall in Love, was composed and played by Adrian Webster. Me and My Music is a Cotswold Hospital radio production.

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1: Good evening, it's Wednesday the 22nd of July and welcome to Patients Postbag, brought to you by Cotswold Hospital Radio. We're broadcasting live to Cheltenham General and Gloucestershire Royal Hospitals and the World Wide Web from our Parkside studio here in Cheltenham, England. My name is Heather and with me in the studio this evening are Ian and Arwin, who is also our sound engineer tonight. Earlier this evening, members of our team visited Guyting Ward and we enjoyed meeting you and in some cases members of your family or friends who are visiting you. Thanks to all of you, we've got a great lineup of tracks which we'll be playing for the next hour or so. And so without further ado, let's hear the first request of the evening, and it's for you, Bernard, on Guyting Ward. And you requested songs about getting home, obviously looking home, looking forward to getting back home. So first up, we've chosen the Animals for you, and we've got to get out of this place.

0: 2.
1: That was the first of our songs on the theme of getting home this evening, and that was We've Got to Get Out of This Place by The Animals, and we played that one for Bernard. Arwin, what's up next?
2: Up next we've got even more for Bernard. Bernard wanted Buddy Holly, and we've got plenty tonight, and we thought it was fitting to go straight from We've Got to Get Out of This Place with That'll Be the Day.

0: And that, of course, was Buddy Holiday with That Would Be The Day. And that was for you, Bernard. We've got plenty more Buddy Holly coming up for you. Heather, what have we got next?
1: Okay, and the next one is also one of Bernard's choices, but we have a bit of a change of mood here. We're going classical, and we have Mahler's Symphony No. 5 in C-sharp minor.

0: Okay, and that was Bernard's classical choice, which was Mahler's Symphony No. 5 in C-sharp minor. Arwin, what do we have next?
1: Well, up next, we've got one of the most iconic songs ever written. I don't know if we're going quite this far, but we're going to West Virginia. It's John Denver with Take Me Home Country Roads.

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0: and you are still listening to Patients Post Bag here on Cotswold Hospital Radio. We've got plenty of tracks coming up and a real mix of things as well. So what we've got next, Heather?
1: Okay, and the next choice we've got is Chuck Berry and Johnny B. Goode.

0: And that was Chuck Berry with his 1958 hit Johnny Be Good. And I think we're staying with the 50s theme for the next song. And Arwin, what do we have next?
1: Well, up next we've got more Buddy Holly, because it was there was no specific request. We're not really familiar with Buddy Holly, but we hope you enjoy Oh Boy. That is if it will play. Give me one moment, please.

0: And that, of course, was Buddy Holly with another one. We got more coming up. That was Oh Boy Heather. What we got next?
1: Okay, so next we're mixing things up a little this evening, and we've got another classical tune for you. And this one is another Mahler track, and it's Lieder eines Fahrenden.

0: That was Mahler's Lieder eines Fahrenden. And now a bit more change of pace. And Arwin, what request do we have next?
1: Well, up next, we had a not too familiar with them, but we thought it'd stay on theme, stay on the classical, stay on the 50s. This is Bye Bye Love by the Everly Brothers.

and those that care for you. The Stroke Association helpline is open Monday to Saturday. You might want to talk to trained advisors about stroke and its effects, what happens after a stroke, or what help and support is available near you. 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

You're listening to The Patient's Postbag on Cotswold Hospital Radio, broadcasting from our Parkside studio here in Cheltenham, England. And coming up in the next part of the show, we have more tracks for the patients that we met in Guiting Ward this evening. And our next choice is we're playing this for Bernard, who is a fan of the classic pop of Buddy Holly, and we've got his 1957 song, Peggy Sue.

0: And that was Buddy Holly singing Peggy Sue, and we were playing that one for Bernard. And Arwin, what do we have next?
1: Up next, you are going to have to apologise my inevitable mispronunciation. We've got another classical track. It's a shorter one this time. We've got Servata Rosor by Sibelius.

0: That was Servavos or by Sibelius. I believe I'm pronouncing that right. And I think we have a very jarring tonal contrast coming out of What Is It Ever?
1: We do indeed have a contrast. We're back to the 1950s pop and that classic pop song from Buddy Holly, True Love Ways.
2: And we're rolling.
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0: And that was Buddy Holly with True Love Ways. And what do we have on next, Arwin?
1: Up next, we've got another one of the most iconic songs ever written. Nobody's really sure who wrote it, though. But it's House of the Rising Sun and the most famous version by The Animals.

0: That was The Animals with House of the Rising Sun, and I believe we have one of my favourite composers next. What we got?
1: Okay, so the next record is by Rachmaninoff, and it's the Rhapsody on the theme Paganini.

0: And that was a very peaceful piece of music to as we getting towards the end of the programme. That was Rachmaninoff's Rhapsody on a Theme by Paganini. We will be right back with you with some more requests after this message.
1: We are Inside Gloucestershire. Are you visually impaired and possibly having difficulty in getting out to socialise? Do you live in or near to Tewkesbury? We have a club called Tewkesbury VIPs that meets on the first Thursday of each month in the afternoon. There's usually some entertainment or a visiting speaker, with the students of Tewkesbury School serving tea and delicious homemade cakes. 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
2: 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Up next, we've got more Simon and Garfunkel. I believe we played some earlier. I may be wrong. I was. We've got our first Simon and Garfunkel of the night. It's Homeward Bound.

0: That was Simon and Garfunkel, of course, with Homeward Bound, and we nearly are. What we got next, Heather?
1: Okay, and the next track is our final Buddy Holly song for the evening, and it is called Reminiscing.

0: Bud and Holly with a song called Reminiscing, which I have to admit is a completely new one on me.
1: Moving on, Arwin, what do we have next?
2: Well, up next, I'm pretty sure everybody knows this one. Very lovely song. We got the Beach Boys with God Only Knows.

0: That was the Beach Boys with God Only Knows. And Heather, what's our last track of the night?
1: Yep, our last song this evening, and we're going back to the theme of getting out of hospital and getting back to where you really want to be. And we've chosen a Roy Orbison song, I Drove All Night.

We've arrived at the end of tonight's Patience Postbag, and we'd like to thank you all for keeping us company for the last hour. We'd particularly like to thank Bernard. We really enjoyed hearing your choice of music, and Patience Postbag would not be the same without all your requests. Don't go away, as coming up next is Showtime. 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It's a good night for me, Armin, on the sound desk and co-hosting, and all of us are here in the studio. That's my host, Heather, and Ian as well, who's here with us as well. Everyone here at Cotswold Hospital Radio would like to wish you a speedy recovery, and we hope that you'll be back home soon. This has been a Cotswold Hospital Radio production. Good night.

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In spite of what you

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She almost makes the day begin. I've grown accustomed to the tune that she whistles night and noon. Her smiles, her frowns, her ups, her downs are second nature to me now. Like breathing out and breathing in. I was serenely independent and content before we met. Surely I could always be that way again. And yet, I've grown accustomed to her looks, accustomed to her voice, accustomed to her face.

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But she'll regret it. She'll regret it. It's doomed before they even take the vow. I can see her now, Mrs. Freddy Eynsford Hill, in a wretched little flat above a store. I can see her now, not a penny in the till and a bill collector beating at the door. She'll try to teach the things I taught her and end up selling flowers instead, begging for her bread and water while her husband has his breakfast in bed. In a year or so, when she's prematurely grey and the blossom in her cheek has turned to chalk, she'll come home and lo, he'll have upped and run away with a social climbing heiress from New York. Poor life. How simply frightful. How humiliating. How delightful. How poignant it'll be on that inevitable night when she hammers on my door in tears and rags, miserable and lonely, repentant and contrite. Will I take her in or hurl her to the wall? Give her kindness or the treatment she deserves? Will I take her back or throw the baggage out? Well, I'm a most forgiving man. The sort who never could, ever would, take a position and staunchly never budge. Most forgiving man. But I shall never take her back. If she will fall you on her knees, let her promise to atone, let her shiver, let her moan. I'll slam the door and let the hellcat freeze. Marry Freddy.

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1: What is a heart attack? 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A heart attack is life-threatening, and you need to have treatment as soon as possible. What are the signs and symptoms of a heart attack? The symptoms of a heart attack are pain or discomfort in your chest that doesn't go away. The pain may spread to your left or right arm or may spread to your neck and jaw, and you may feel sick or short of breath. During a heart attack, there's also the risk of having a cardiac arrest. This is when your heart stops pumping blood and normal breathing stops. If you ever think you are having a heart attack, call 999 immediately. Too many people risk their lives by waiting too long to call for an ambulance. If in doubt, call 999. 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

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And you could charm the critics and have nothing to eat. Just slip on a banana peel, the world's at your feet. Make them laugh, make them laugh, make them laugh. Make them laugh. Don't you know everyone wants to laugh? My grandpa said, go out and tell them a joke.

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1: Every year, over 300,000 people are diagnosed with cancer in the UK, facing many challenges, including exhausting treatments and difficult emotions. These challenges affect not only those with cancer, but their family and friends too. Maggie's is there for anyone living with or affected by cancer, offering an evidence-based programme of support that has been shown to strengthen physical and emotional well-being. Built alongside Cheltenham General Hospital, our centre is an uplifting place with qualified professional staff on hand to offer the support people need. Practical advice about cancer, its treatments, welfare benefits, blue badge applications, bereavement and emotional support. A friendly place to meet other people in a similar situation. Since 2000, our work has been commended by the NHS Cancer Plan, NICE and the Cancer Reform Strategy. 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Here's our number again, 01242 250 611. Maggie's, offering free practical emotional

0: gutters. Condemned by every syllable she utters. By right, she should be taken out and hung for the cold-blooded murder of the English tongue. Ow! Oh, heavens, what a sound. This is what the British population calls an elementary education. Did I? Hear them down in Soho Square, dropping H's everywhere, speaking English any way they like. You, sir, did you go to school? Well, no one taught him take instead of tyke. Hear a Yorkshireman, or worse, hear a Cornishman converse. They'd rather hear a choir singing flat. Chickens cackling in a barn, just like this one.
1: Gone.
0: Gone. I ask you, sir, what sort of word is that? It's ow and gone that keep her in her place. Not her wretched clothes and dirty face. Why can't the English teach their children how to speak? This verbal class distinction by now should be antique. If you spoke as she does, sir, instead of the way you do, why, you might be selling flowers too. An Englishman's way of speaking absolutely classifies him. The moment he talks, he makes some other Englishman despise him. One common language I'm afraid we'll never get. Oh, why can't the English learn to set a good example to people whose English is painful to your ears? The Scotch and the Irish leave you close to the tears. There even are places where English completely disappears. Well, in America, they haven't used it for years. Why can't the English teach their children how to speak? Norwegians learn Norwegian. The Greeks are taught their Greek. In France, every Frenchman knows his language from A to Z. The French don't care what they do, actually, as long as they pronounce it properly. Arabians learn Arabian with the speed of summer lightning. The Hebrews learn it backwards, which is absolutely frightening. Use proper English, you're regarded as a freak. Why can't the English? Why can't the English learn to speak?
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3: Norovirus is the most common cause of stomach bugs and can affect people of any age. Recognising the condition and taking action to prevent its spread is very important. The symptoms of a norovirus infection begin around 12 to 72 hours after you pick up the infection. Symptoms usually last for 12 to 60 hours, but sometimes longer. You may start to feel sick, and this is often followed by vomiting. Many patients will also get watery diarrhea, and some people will have flu-like symptoms. It is very infectious and is easily spread from person to person, and more likely to spread where people are in close proximity. Public places like hospitals and care homes are susceptible to outbreaks of norovirus and may result in ward closures and restricted visiting to help reduce the spread of infection. Do not visit people in hospitals or care homes until 72 hours after your symptoms have gone, and do not visit if you have been in contact with anyone in the last 3 days who has diarrhea or vomiting.

0: 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Good night, love.
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1: 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You'll have 2 half-hour sessions a week in a local library, community centre or cafe that's easy for you both to get to. Following a tried and tested reading programme, you'll work at your own pace, always keeping in mind whatever your end goal may be. As you progress through each of the 5 books, you'll know that you are getting closer and closer to that goal. And we celebrate with you every step of the way, with certificates on completion of each book that for many of our learners is the very first certificate they've ever achieved. If you or someone you know could use this extra reading support, check out the Read Easy website at www.readeasy.org.uk or call Karen on 07984 484 813. Here's that number again, 07984 484 813. Read Easy, helping adults learn to read.

necessities and your stripes. I mean the bare necessities. That's why a bear can rest at ease with just the bare necessities of life. Now when you pick a pawpaw or a prickly pear, and you prick a raw paw, well next time beware. Don't pick the prickly pear by the paw. 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

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Yeah, cool it. Fall apart in my backyard. 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When you find out you can live without it and go along.

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1: I want to tell you about sepsis. Sepsis is a life-threatening condition. Last year, it killed 48,000 people in the UK. It can lead to shock, multiple organ failure, and even death if not recognised and treated promptly. There is no single sign or diagnostic test, and sepsis is indiscriminate. While it primarily affects very young children, older adults, and people with underlying health conditions, it can sometimes be triggered in those who are otherwise fit and healthy. Sepsis always starts with an infection, such as a chest or urinary tract infection. It is not known why some people develop sepsis in response to these common infections, whereas others don't. How do you spot sepsis in adults? They could have slurred speech or confusion, have extreme shivering or muscle pain, do not pass urine for a whole day, have severe breathlessness. They feel like they are going to die. 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If you or another adult develop any of these signs, it is important to seek urgent medical attention. If you are worried about an infection, call 111 or contact your GP. 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And just ask, could it be sepsis?

0: say you're a gardener. What kind of flowers should I plant along the fence?
1: I must go in a moment. Will you meet me here again this evening?
0: I thought hyacinths, but perhaps oleanders.
1: At moonrise, here in the garden, please.
0: Yes. Yes, of course.
1: Until tonight.
0: Tonight?
1: You won't forget. You won't fail me.

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1: Hello, I'm Peter Grogan, and welcome to the Best of British Classical Music.

opening the show for us today, we had Opera Babes with Stranger in Paradise from the musical Kismet. But the song had its roots in the Polozian dance from Borodin's Prince Igor. We'll be having contributions from Catherine Jenkins, Jacqueline Dupre, and Only Men Allowed. But first, our featured composer, John Rutter, well known for his Christmas carols, anthems, and choral music. His compositions are inspired by the spirituality of sacred verses and prayers. Our first piece, For the Beauty of the Earth, is based on the Christian hymn by Folliot Pierpoint, who is inspired by the beauty of the countryside that surrounded him.

John Rutter's "The Lord Bless You," taken from the Book of Numbers, and one of the best prayers for God's blessings and peace upon those we love and care for. Psalm 148 provides our third choice today. Oh, praise the Lord of Heaven!

Behold, the Tabernacle of God was our fourth selection from our featured composer today, John Rutter, and comes from Revelations 21, verse 3. One of Rutter's major works is Mass of the Children, from which our last selection is taken. It is Gloria, known as the Greater Doxology.

Gloria from the Mass of Children, from our featured composer today, John Rutter. Our next artist, Alison Balsam, is a classical trumpeter who won Young British Performer at the Classical Brit Awards and has already released 3 CDs. Our selection today comes from her second disc, Backworks for Trumpet, the Concerto in D Major.

choir girl who won a scholarship to London's Royal Academy of Music to study opera and was spotted by a major record company at the age of 23 and who then signed a 6-album deal. She is the fastest-selling classical artist since Maria Callas. There were nearly 100,000 sales for her first album, Premiere, which shot straight to the top of the classical charts. Its follow-up, Second Nature, largely inspired by requests from her many legion of fans, sold more than 350,000 copies and won her a Classical Brit Award, from which our next selection comes. This is Catherine Jenkins and Vida Cor Meum.

The Czech Film Orchestra and Catherine Jenkins and Vida Cormeum. And we stay in the land of song and turn to a male voice choir. Only Men Aloud came to national prominence when they won the last choir standing.

morning on the BBC in 2008. The selection today is also based in television and is the theme for the World War II miniseries Band of Brothers.

Band of Brothers, a very apt choice for Only Men Allowed. Our next artist, Tasman Little, may not be as well known as some of her fellow pupils at the Yehudi Menuhin School, such as Nigel Kennedy and Nicola Benedetti, but she has achieved critical acclaim for her multiple albums. Tasman's selection today is Spiegel M. Spiegel, a piece of music written by Arvo Part in 1978, and originally written for a single piano and violin. It is an example of minimal music, a style of music associated with American composers and originating from the New York downtown scene of the 1960s.

Spiegel M. Spiegel, taken from Tasma Nuttall's self-titled CD. Our next piece of music is The Swan, taken from Sanson's The Carnival of the Animals, and this is by far the most famous movement of the suite, due to it being a staple of cellists. It is often performed solo, and is used to showcase the interpretive skills of the cellist. The lushly romantic cello solo evokes the swan elegantly gliding over the water, and it's played for us today by Jacqueline Dupre, who made her formal debut at the age of 16 in March 1961, and was considered Britain's premier cellist during the rest of that decade.

The Swan, composed by Sanson and performed by Jacqueline Dupré and Ossian Ellis. You've been listening to the best of British classical music with me, Peter Grogan. I've enjoyed your company today and look forward to you joining me again. And I'll leave you with Richard and Adam and Caruso.

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0: Yes, in this programme I'm talking to Adrian Salter, who's an author of a book called Eversong. Can you tell us more about the book?
1: Yeah, I published my book called Eversong in February. It's the first in a dark fantasy trilogy called The Daughter of Chaos. The story follows a young girl who lives with her uncle on a Dutch barge near Gloucester Docks. She puts her voice to a forbidden song and starts a chain of events that lead her on a journey across the country, where she ends up in a different world.
0: Well, it sounds very exciting, Adrian. Did you think of this storyline? Did it come to you, or is it something you've
1: been... It's something I've been doing for a long while, writing books. And I've tried it quite a few times, and I've got to a certain chapter, and I've had to stop, and it's not what I wanted.
0: Yeah.
1: This book seemed to click, and it's actually two or three books all thrown together, and it, for some reason, it's just followed well.
0: Oh, that's great. And you obviously got it published.
1: Well, it's self-published. It's on Kindle, and it's on CreateSpace on Amazon.
0: Oh, is it? But all right, so on Amazon, you can buy it on Amazon.
1: Yeah, you can go onto Amazon. You can buy it as an e-book, or buy it as a printed book as well.
0: Yeah, so you've actually bought a copy in. I like the cover.
1: Yeah, it's got Paul Manning to thank for that. In the editor, he's a freelance editor who works for HarperCollins.
0: Right.
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